0: 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Lethbridge fire crews are warning residents to handle their lithium-ion batteries carefully during Fire Prevention Week, which runs through this Saturday. Damaged, overheated, or improperly charged batteries can release energy rapidly and start a fire. Buy certified products, charge devices on hard surfaces, and recycle old batteries at an approved location. Fire prevention officers will be at drop-in events today, Wednesday, and Thursday. And Thailand's devastating floods have killed at least 23 people, displaced millions, and prompted the government to release $122 million in emergency aid. The disaster threatened an A3 global leadership gathering in Bangkok this week, yet most leaders arrived safely and answered prayer. A3's Joe Handley says Nepal's church, thanked by its government for flood relief, models Thai believers now sharing Christ's hope. From the CIM Newsroom, I'm Brian Scott.
1: I'm Ruth Kramer with Mission Network News. Ethiopia's on the brink of war and refugees need your help. Stick around for the details. Then later, learn a new way to learn from God's Word. Mission 66 coming your way in just a few moments. We'll begin today in Ethiopia, where rebel groups in the Tigray region renewed their fight against government forces last month, raising fears that conflict will cross borders. Despite the rebel opposition, Ethiopia's prime minister was sworn in for his second term yesterday. Greater Reach Alliance supports church planters serving Sudanese refugees in camps throughout South Sudan. John with GRA knows the cycle that conflict creates.
2: The countries kind of exchange refugees as they drive their own people from their land. They value power, they value the resources, but they have little or no regard for their people.
1: 19.5 million people in Sudan face crisis levels of food insecurity, according to the United Nations.
2: Here you have war in Sudan, displacing thousands and millions. You have war in Ethiopia. You have pending war in South Sudan. The only answer is the intervention of God.
1: Ask God how he would have you take Great Commission action in the suffering.
2: The people of God need to become concerned about the things that concern God. But for the Christian, God says, I have more for you. You are part of my plan.
1: Next, over 3.5 million people have been affected by above-average seasonal flooding in Thailand. Authorities warn of more rain in the days to come as communities scrambled to prepare for the next deluge. A3 held annual meetings in Bangkok at peak inundation. CEO Joe Handley says,
3: in the midst of these kinds of seasons, that's the ideal time to be a witness. Oftentimes, people will say, you know, why do you reach out to us? Why are you helping us? And that gives the opportunity to share the hope and truth of Christ.
1: A3 develops cohorts to build and sustain church leaders around the world. With networks established throughout Asia, Thailand is the one place where A3 doesn't have a foothold yet.
3: We literally, within the last few months, have been talking about opening Thailand. A lot of our alumni from predominantly China are already here holding church and doing pretty significant ministry.
1: The uncertainty and chaos created by disaster could soften hearts to the gospel.
3: This is a nation that, by and large, is unreached. It's a Buddhist nation and agnostic nation, and the percentage of believers here is very small. For A3, it's an opportunity for the gospel on multiple fronts.
1: And 99% of the world now has some scripture in their language. Despite this, John Fugler with Transworld Radio says,
4: there's a Bible literacy crisis. Not that people can't read the Bible, but they don't understand what they're reading or they're hearing.
1: The Mission 66 audio program seeks to bridge this gap in understanding.
4: Mission 66 is a chapter-by-chapter commentary of the whole Bible, from Genesis to Revelation. And it really is not speaking to the theological expert, but really a secular audience.
1: This material is designed to be accessible and applicable to unbelievers, new believers, and mature Christians alike.
4: Basic enough for them to understand, but

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1: 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I'm Ruth Kramer.
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0: The book of Job teaches us about grace. When he blesses Job, he doesn't bless a perfect man, he blesses an imperfect man. If he were perfect, he wouldn't be repenting.
1: When are we going to get it? You don't have to earn it. Sometimes you just be downright selfish, and he still blesses.
2: Sometimes God never answers our hardest question, and somehow, even in the uncertainty, we find that's enough. Job spent crisis after crisis asking why. And when God finally spoke, he didn't explain. God didn't defend himself. He simply revealed who he is. And somehow, that changed everything for Job. Today, on Insight for Living, Chuck Swindoll brings our study of Job to a close and shows us how a man who lost everything came to trust the God who gives no easy answers. Chuck titled his message, What Job Teaches Us About Our God.
0: Job is set through God's lecture, which began in chapter 38 and 39, went into chapter 40, chapter 41, and he never answers the question. He escorts Job around the universe and introduces him to several of the animals of the field and the birds of the air, but he doesn't answer Job's questions. And remarkably, at the end of the book, Job is submitting to this God, this heavenly Father who permitted, even allowed, all of these things to occur. And yet he submits. Surely he knows some things of God that we need to know as well, without having all of our questions answered. Verse 1, chapter 42. Then Job answered the Lord and said, I know that you can do all things. Number one in a list of seven, there is nothing God cannot do. Having heard and having realized the limitless power of his infinite God, Job puts his observation and realization into the simplest of terms. You can do all things. There is nothing

God cannot do. There's a second. And I find it at the end of verse 2, no purpose of yours can be thwarted. It is impossible to restrain or nullify God's purposes. God's intentions can neither be altered nor disrupted. What he purposes will transpire without delay, without hindrance, and without failure. Which brings us to a third. God's plans are beyond our understanding and too deep to explain. God's plans are beyond our understanding and too deep to explain. See how Job puts it in verse 3? I have declared that which I did not understand, things too wonderful for me, which I did not know. That took some humility to say that. Hear now, and I will speak. I will ask you. If you ask me to give you the core message of the book of Job, I'd give you chapter 42 and verse 3. Coming to an understanding that God's plans are beyond our understanding and too deep to explain. Number 4. Only through God's instruction are we able to humble ourselves and rest. Only through God's instruction are we able to humble ourselves and rest. Where do I get that? Into verse 4, down through verse 6. I will ask you and you instruct me. Oh God, I will ask you, you reveal to me whatever it is I need to know about yourself and about these circumstances. I have heard of you with the hearing of the ear. Now my eye sees you. Therefore, I've got an argument. Nope. Therefore, I retract and repent, and there's no force. He says, you instruct me, and as a result of your instruction, I will willingly submit and accept it. Remember my comment about repentance? Contrite heart makes no demands and has no expectations. Makes no demands and has no expectations. Job has no demands and has no expectations. Now then, number 5. When the day of reckoning arrives, God is always fair. When the day of reckoning arrives, God is always fair. Remember my comment earlier when we looked at this thought, all God's accounts are not settled at the end of the month? It applies here. Patiently and with great long suffering, God has been listening and taking note of who is saying what. Not one idle word slips by his attention. He knows who spoke what. He knows where error started and stopped. He knows who spoke truth and why. He deals with wrongdoers at the time of his final accounting, and it's in his timetable. He blesses the one who has walked with him in his timetable. He forgives those who bring their offerings and offer them fully and sincerely, and he restores Job, who prayed for his friends and prayed for them greatly with an open heart. Put in the margin of your Bible, Hebrews 6:10, God is not unjust to forget. Eugene Peterson in The Message renders that God doesn't miss anything. Hebrews 6:10. Now, some of you have been terribly abused. You have been victims of the worst kind of mistreatment. You have been taken advantage of. You have, whether young or middle age, whatever the age, you have been treated unfairly. Every person in this room has that in common. So have I. Every one of us could give stories of abuse and neglect and misrepresentation and unfair treatment. God does not forget. He just doesn't march to our timetable. I mean, I wanted God to zap Eliphaz at the moment he said that stupid thing to Job. He

plan is unfolding. It's not a mistaken plan. It's not a frustrated plan where God sits on the edge of heaven biting his nails, wondering what he's going to do with that wrong individual. He knows exactly what he's going to do, but he's going to do it at his time. Job sees that now. So Job, rather than looking at his friends saying, see there, I told you it was wrong, he doesn't do that. There's none of that in Job's heart. That's why when God says, I'm going to have Job pray for you, Job says, Heavenly Father, and he begins his prayer for his friends. Friends who wronged him, who added to his suffering. How could he do that? He realizes that the day of reckoning has come. He submitted to that. Now, therefore, he says, take 7 bulls and rams, and my servant Job will offer up a burnt offering. And that's exactly what Job does. Job prays for his friends. God doesn't miss anything. Number 6, it's getting better. No one can be compared to God when it comes to blessings. Verses 11 to 15. Well, let's put 10 in there with it. 10 through 15. No one can be compared to God when it comes to blessing. The Lord restored the fortunes, verse 10 of Job, when he prayed for his friends. The Lord increased all that Job had twofold. Had his brothers and sisters and his family come back, that a family reunion, we looked at this. They all gave him money. Verse 12, the Lord blessed the latter days of Job more than his beginning. 13, he had 7 sons and 3 daughters. He names them, and the blessing falls even on the daughters as well, I'm sure, as the sons. No one can be compared to God when it comes to blessings. Did you miss the words? The end of verse 9, mark it. The Lord accepted. Beginning of verse 10, the Lord restored. End of verse 10, the Lord increased. Beginning of verse 12, the Lord blessed. Those are words of grace. Accepted, restored, increased, blessed. Now let me warn you of something. Because you're conditioned, as I have been for so many years of my life, you're conditioned in this cynical world because of the fallout of our cynical society. You and I are programmed to think it's cool to rush by words like this and to hurry on to the words that are negative. Heavy trials, mold in your house, fractured families, high rate of divorce, economic woes, the homeless, the broken hearts, the brutal crimes, the drug abuse, the disasters, the premature deaths, the loss of jobs, on and on. That's what makes the evening news. They never say, now tomorrow night we'll have just good news. They say, tomorrow night, you think this was bad, tomorrow we have an expose. And you go, what channel? What time is that coming on? And the expose ends with, you think this expose was bad? Wait till we show you that expose. You will not, that's tomorrow night. Now you watch in tomorrow night. I mean, even the weatherman says partly cloudy. Never says mainly sunny. It's partly cloudy. It may rain. Never says it probably won't. And furthermore, he's wrong. And by the way, who does God bless? Job. Job. Chapter 3, he cursed the day he was born. Chapter 3, he resented the fact he didn't die when he was placed on his mother's breast. Chapter 3, at the end, he says, I am not at peace. I am not restful. In other words, I resent what has happened. That's Job, who is wonderfully blessed at the end of the book. Why? Grace, grace, grace, grace, grace, grace, grace, grace. We don't get it. We don't get it. You work hard, you get a promotion. You work harder, you get a bigger promotion. You work super hard, you run the company. Then you can take advantage of people who work and work hard and work super hard. That's the way the society thinks. Grace comes along and says, you're sick today, I'm going to bless you mightily. You're not doing too well, I'm going to bless you greatly. You blew it, I'm still going to bless you, because grace doesn't wait for works to catch up. I preached that sermon last week and poured myself into that one like I poured myself into this one. And you might think, boy, he must live a fabulous life. Well, let me just tell you, before you go that way, I went to grocery store yesterday, and one of our things on the list was eggs. I wanted to
get them in the cart and get them

home before Ken Cooper caught me buying eggs, and so I quickly put them in the bag, and I got home, and I got bags of groceries. You know, why do you carry all of them? And you get the door, you go, you know, to get the door, you shove in the door open, and you walk in, and boom, guess what bag drops? 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I'm doing all of this, and I'm getting the eggs, and I lift the little tray that holds the eggs in the refrigerator out. I think there's no eggs, and so there's one in there, and I, whoo! So there's now egg on the floor, and so I get down and clean that up, and I'm thinking, well, it's good. I look in the box, I think, well, it didn't break any, so I lift an egg out, and not only had it broken, it comes down all over me, and I totally lost it. At that moment, I lost it, totally. You could have heard me three doors away. And my wife walks in and says, is there something wrong? Or can I help? No! I've got it! So I'm down cleaning it up. You know what? I didn't deserve to live through the night. But you know what? I woke up this morning wonderfully blessed. Grace, grace, grace, grace, grace. The book of Job teaches us about grace. When he blesses Job, he doesn't bless a perfect man, he blesses an imperfect man. If he were perfect, he wouldn't be repenting. If he said the right thing, he wouldn't be retracting. When are we going to get it? You don't have to earn it. You don't have to work real hard and hold your breath for 5 minutes and go straight home. You don't have to, you know, give a dollar to every homeless person. And you don't have to just have your heart broken over every sad story. Sometimes you just be downright selfish. And he still blesses. We wouldn't. We say, you do that again. You sleep outside. You think Nebuchadnezzar had it bad. Wait till I deal with you. Why? Because we don't get grace. We don't get it. Job is beside himself. Whew, the boils are gone. Next thing he knows, there's a knock on his door, and there's a couple of guys who need work, and they know three other guys, and before you know, he's got his family there, and he's got the money, and he hires them, and he looks up, and the camels are coming back, and the donkeys, and they're all building his buildings, and the house is getting rebuilt, and the wife says to him one morning, hey, buddy, you and I are going to be parents. She does it 10 times. Stop, Lord, stop. It's enough. Number 7. After all this, Job lived 140 years and saw his sons and his grandsons, 4 generations. And then finally, he died. An old man and full of days. Isn't that great? Here we go. Only God can fill our final years with divine music that frees us to live above our circumstances. Only God can fill our final years with divine music that frees us to live above our circumstances. It frees us. Freezes. When I have ceased to break my wings against the faultiness of things, wrote Sarah Teasdale, and learned that compromises wait behind each hardly open gate, when I can look life in the eyes, grown calm and very coldly wise, life will have given me the truth and taken in exchange my youth. Job has truth. Job is freed. Freed from the prison of fears, freed from the tiny cell of limited thinking and
negative attitude.

He's freed from grudges. He's freed from a works theology. He's freed. He's free. Free at last. Praise God Almighty. He's free, and he lives to over 200 years of age. Kids, grandkids, great grandkids, all around him. And he can hardly remember when he got the boils back so many years ago. That's music. It's music that only God can bring. Some struggling with dementia. Old age is not kind to the body. Some battling a loss of memory. Some physically unable to keep up. Feeling shelved when they were once engaged in life, in the fast lane. And they live full of days. Only God can do that. Remember the film, The Shawshank Redemption? It's a great film that makes you think, lifts you beyond the prison cells of those men. Tim Robbins plays the part of Andy, and he's with the other prisoners struggling along with him. He carves chessmen from stone, you may remember, and petitions the state for books for the prison library and helps inmates get their high school diploma. These are just a few of the ways that he held on to his humanity. One other way cost him 2 weeks in solitary confinement, you may remember. He gains access to the prison's public address system and plays a record of great music for all the prison to hear for the first time. As the music streams through the washrooms and the prison yard, the inmates stop and stand transfixed. The actor Morgan Freeman, playing the part of Red, has been the narrator of the story, and he says this about that moment. I have no idea to this day what those two Italian ladies were singing about. Truth is, I don't want to know. Some things are best left unsaid. I'd like to think they were singing about something so beautiful it can't be expressed in words and makes your heart ache because of it. I tell you, those voices soared higher and farther than anybody in the great place dared to dream. Is like some beautiful bird flapped into Alexander's cage and made those walls dissolve away. And for the briefest of moments, every last man in Shawshank felt free. That's what the music of God does for you when you end your life well. You're free at last. Let's bow together. Our journey with Job has come to an end, but our friendship will go on for a lifetime. Job dies an old man and full of years. He finally, truly came to know the living God. It wasn't in spite of his pain, it was because of it. The pain drove him, surrendered and silent before his God. And he trusted him. As I invite you to trust him, whatever may be the prison of your circumstances, let God be God. Remind yourself faithfully and regularly you are one dependent soul, not in charge. Limited, sinful, needy. And remember the cross. That's where we first saw the light.

0: and the burden rolled away. Come to Him today. Listen to the music. Listen to the music. It's a love song that invites you in. Thank you, Father, for your faithful care. We even thank you for your mysterious ways. We entrust to you these lessons we've begun to learn. Thank you for our friend whom we've met in this book, for the things he has taught us, more importantly, what he has modeled. Thank you for your grace, which lifts us above our prison walls and gives us a song to sing and hope to cling to. Amen.
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3: Here are the current weather conditions as issued by Environment Canada. For Fort Vermilion, 15, wind from the west-northwest at 15 kilometers an hour. In La Crete, 15, for high level, partly cloudy, 15, wind from the west-northwest at 19 kilometers an hour. Gusting to 30, in Garden River, 15, wind from the west at 8 kilometers an hour. And Fort Chipewyan, cloudy, 13. Wind from the west at 11 kilometers an hour. 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

0: travel down the tracks. In the newsroom, no one watches as machines type pointless facts. All the planes veer off their courses. No one sits at the controls, for the king of all the ages comes to claim eternal souls. Happy faces line the hallways, those whose lives have been redeemed, broken homes that he has mended, those from prison he has freed. Little children and the aged, hand in hand, stand all aglow, who were crippled, broken, ruined, clad in garments white as snow.
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2: I'd like you all to meet Margaret Fay.
3: What brings you to Wits End, Mrs. Fay?
4: Well, to be honest, I'm here to meet you, Mr. Whittaker.
5: This woman isn't harmless.
2: You've been seeing this woman all summer and nothing's happening?
3: Oh, we enjoy a lot of the same things, that's all.
4: Good morning.
2: So there's nothing, you know, romantic going on?
3: She's a sharp, intelligent woman, but I can't say anything beyond that.
4: Whit, I think you're fascinating. I'm asking you to marry me.
6: What? Margaret asked my dad to marry her?
5: Yeah.
6: Wait a minute. The wedding in 2 days is my father's?
5: Well, it wouldn't be fair to answer that question quite yet. You still haven't heard about Jack and Joanne.
6: Jack and Joanne figure into all this?
5: Oh, yeah. So do Eugene and Katrina. But I'll tell you about Jack and Joanne first.
6: Connie, you're driving me crazy.
5: Thank you. Okay, so, I already told you that Jack was really interested in buying a business of his own, right?
6: Uh-huh.
5: And Bernard had told him about an antique shop he'd heard was up for sale.
6: Right, the Antique Emporium.
5: Uh-huh. Well, Jack decided to follow Bernard's lead and check into the Antique Emporium. And since Bernard knew the manager personally, he agreed to meet Jack there.
7: What can I do for you, gentlemen? Oh, hello, Mr. Walton.
8: Hi.
7: Is it window washing day?
8: Oh, no. Hi, Mr. Gumley. I'd like you to meet Jack Allen. Jack, this is Thaddeus Gumley.
7: A pleasure. To what do I owe the privilege of this introduction?
8: Well, Jack's been looking around town for a shop to buy, and I told him about our conversation the other day.
7: I see. Are you knowledgeable about antiques, Mr. Allen?
9: I know a little. I once worked for an auction house in Pasadena. That was a long time ago, though.
7: Antiques are antiques, Mr. Allen, whether it's 1950 or 2001.
9: True.
7: Come in, then. Let's talk about it over some coffee, though. I must tell you that I'm not the owner of this establishment. I'm only the manager.
9: Well, shouldn't I talk to the owner?
7: Perhaps. Once we get through a few preliminaries, the owner likes me to field the offers first.
9: Okay.
7: Would you gentlemen like some espresso or cappuccino?
8: Well, maybe. Is it new or antique?
4: New or antique?
7: Oh, my.
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8: Jack, you've been awfully quiet since we left the shop. What do you think?
9: It's a very nice shop.
8: Yeah, if you like expensive junk.
9: I do like expensive junk.
8: You want to buy it, don't you?
9: Well, preserving and selling things from other times and places was like passing on a legacy, a tradition. When I stood in the middle of the shop, I kept thinking about the flow of time.
8: Oh, you ask a simple question.
9: Antiques remind me that we're just one part of a bigger picture of eternity. And our time is so short.
8: That's what you got from an 18th century chamber pot?
9: One of the things, yeah.
8: So you're going to buy it?
9: I want to do a little homework first, before I make an offer.
8: Jack, I don't want to be nosy, but buying a shop means you're committing to your future here in Odyssey.
9: Uh-huh.
8: Well, unless I misread what's been happening between you and Joanne over the past few months, it's going to affect your relationship.
9: That's true, too.
8: Well, what is she going to say about that?
9: Well, guess I'll have to put the question to her and find out.
6: Uh-huh. Put what question to Joanne?
5: Are you hungry? I haven't had any lunch.
6: Yeah, I could eat. They didn't feed me on the plane from New York.
5: Is Quentin's Quick Burger all right? They have a drive-thru.
6: Sure. But don't try to use this as a diversion. I want the rest of the story, okay?
5: I want to tell it to you, but first you have to know that Eugene got an award at the college.
6: Oh, that's nice. For what?
5: He developed a computer program to help Holstein's books with its inventory. It was part of the college's community outreach program.
6: Oh, yeah, he was working on it before I left.
5: Well, it was such a big success that Mr. Holstein decided to sponsor a yearly grant to the college computer department.
6: Wow.
5: And give Eugene a cash gift at the college's summer awards banquet. And Mr. Holstein did the presentation.
11: And as you know, Holstein's Books is a bookshop. We have new books and we have old books. We have big books and we have little books. We have paperbacks and we have hardbacks. And we have books for all kinds of people. You ask yourself,

0: Why do I say all these things? Am I just long in my wind? Do I speak to hear myself speaking with my own voice? Well, yeah. But mostly, I tell you about all my books as if to say, he has a lot of books in his Holstein bookshop. How in the world does he know what he has and where they all go? The answer is Eugene Messner. Eugene created an amazing program on his computer thingy that tells me all about my books. And it is because of Eugene that I stand here today to give him this cash gift award. Eugene, come and say hello while you take my money.
1: Thank you, Mr. Holstein, for that inspiring speech.
0: You are welcome, Eugene, and thank you for creating that computer program thingy that you did for me and my bookshop. Here is a small good sign of my esteem.
1: Good sign?
0: Token. Token. Do you not understand English?
1: Oh, of course. Thank you. You're welcome. And I'd like to say on behalf of the students who will benefit from this scholarship in the future that it is all...
0: Thank you, Eugene Messner, for those moving words from the bottom. Bottom of his heart. Now, smile for the picture box.
2: Huh? Well, congratulations, Eugene.
3: Yeah. Congratulations.
1: Thank you, Mr. Whitaker, Ms. Kendall. Mm-hmm. And thank you for coming to the reception. You really didn't have to.
2: Oh, we wouldn't have missed it. This is quite an honor for you.
1: Oh, well,
3: Mr. Holstein make these sausages? They smell funny.
1: He said they come from an old family recipe.
3: Oh, I wonder how old.
0: Eugene! Oops, now, don't look at me. Look away.
1: Look away?
0: I have a big surprise for you. Come here. Come on.
1: Well, Mr. Holstein, you've already done more than enough.
0: Anyone can make sausages.
3: Oh, not like this, they can't.
1: No, I didn't mean the sausages. What I meant...
0: Turn around now.
1: Go ahead. All right, I will, but I won't take any more...
3: Hello, Eugene.
1: Katrina.
3: Hi.
4: So Katrina came back for his award ceremony. That's nice.
3: Well, she came back for more than that.
1: Well, what are you doing here?
0: She has come to help this summer in my bookshop. I will be traveling much abroad. And as you know, she was an invaluable assistant to me once upon a smorgasbord. She will be my right-hand man, my girl Freiburg.
3: I'm going to keep an eye on things when he's away.
0: She will keep an eye out for more than my things. She will also be watching my grandson, little Hans Holstein. Hans, say hello to... Hans? Hans, where are you?
3: He wouldn't be that large kid with his face in the punch bowl, would he?
0: Hans, stop there. Do you think you are at home?
3: He's a cute child, really.
1: Katrina, I couldn't be more surprised.
5: A bookstore manager and a nanny?
3: Well, it seemed like a good way to spend the summer.
2: Oh, it sure is, especially if it gets you back to Odyssey. It's so good to see you again, Katrina.
3: And you, Mr. Whitaker.
0: Hansi, say hello to these good people. Hans.
3: I don't think I want the rest of these sausages.
4: Sounds like a charming little guy. Maybe I'll skip lunch.
5: Too late. We're here.
4: Did you get that?
3: No, I just wait for them to pause and then I tell them what I want. Hey, I want a cheeseburger, fries, and lemonade, please. Jason?
4: I'll have the Maxi Deluxe with fries and an iced tea. But hold the pickles.
3: Oh.
4: What's wrong?
3: Special requests confuse their system. Thank you. Well, this will take a while.
4: Well, you will?
3: Yeah, even as we speak, they're inside trying to figure out how to make a Maxi Deluxe without pickles.
4: Why is that so hard? Can't they just leave the pickles off?
3: Jason, you don't know these places like I do. Look, meanwhile, I'll tell you the next part with Eugene and Katrina.
4: Do we have time before the food comes?
3: Plenty. So where was I? Oh yeah, Katrina was back for the summer, and of course, Eugene reacted in typical Eugene fashion.
1: Ha! She's back! What am I supposed to do?
2: What do you mean, Eugene? What are you supposed to do? You're friends, aren't you?
1: Well, yes, but I understood what that meant when she was too far away to confuse it with anything else.
2: What did he say?
3: I'm not sure. Eugene, what do you mean?
1: I mean that while I...

0: was here and she was there, it was easy to act like friends. But now that we're both here, it's going to be awkward.
1: Because you still love her.
2: You do. You know you do. Everybody knows you do.
0: Yes. But we agreed not to pursue those feelings. For all I know, she's in a deep, heartfelt relationship with Brandon. We're supposed to be friends and only friends.
3: Well, then be friends, Eugene. The worst thing you can do is second-guess yourself. Treat her as you would any other friend.
0: But I don't have any other friends. I mean, not like her. I mean, I have you and Connie, but I admire you, and all I do is argue with Connie.
1: That's not true.
0: See? So how do I integrate that pattern into a relationship with Katrina?
3: Eugene, this is one situation where you're simply going to have to deal with it as it happens. Huh? You're going to have to be spontaneous.
0: Spontaneous? Well, how do I plan for that?
3: Exactly. Huh?
1: Well, a few days later, Katrina asked Eugene to go up to Trickle Lake with her and little Hans. Turned out to be quite an interesting afternoon. He and little Hans threw a football around. That totally surprised me.
4: What did?
1: That Eugene knew how to throw a football. Well, it turns out he would throw it to little Hans, who would miss it, and Eugene would have to chase after it. Little Hans isn't the most athletic kid in the world.
4: Ah, got it.
0: There you are, Hans. A near-perfect spiral and trajectory. No, you chase it this time, Hans. Oh, look, it landed next to the hot dog stand. You know, you haven't eaten in 15 minutes. You must be starving. Use the money your grandfather gave you. Good child.
2: I had no idea you were so good with children, Eugene. I'm impressed.
0: Well, I was a child once myself, you know.
2: You were a child?
0: Mm-hmm. Yeah.
2: I always suspected that you'd skipped past childhood because it wasn't academically challenging enough.
0: Well, that's true, but I endured.
2: Mm-hmm. I see. What a beautiful day. I've missed Trickle Lake, you know.
0: So have I.
2: You miss Trickle Lake?
0: Huh? No, I meant to say that I'm sure Trickle Lake misses you, too.
2: Oh.
0: No, I mean, if it had anthropomorphic qualities, then it would likely... I don't come here often.
2: Eugene, are you all right?
0: Yes, of course. All right? Yeah, of course I'm all right. Yeah, I'm... Certainly.
2: Good.
0: Yeah. So, how's, Brandon?
2: Huh? Oh, Brandon. I don't know how he is.
0: Oh, really? You're not in touch?
2: No. He went off to the Yale School of Divinity to study theology, and I haven't heard from him. But my parents told me recently that he's dating a young lady quite seriously there.
0: Oh, that's too bad. You must be disappointed?
2: No, not at all.
0: Oh.
2: Look, Eugene, perhaps it's time I explained a couple of things.
0: About what?
2: About us and where we left off when we last saw each other.
0: There's nothing to explain. I was being self-centered and immature, and you rightly put me in my place.
2: But, Eugene, I could have been more mature as well. The truth is, well... I don't know exactly how to say it, but it's...
0: Uh-huh.
2: It's like...
0: No, Hans! Don't throw the... Katrina!

0: 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We always love hearing from you.
1: It was a good throw. Little Hans has quite an arm. The football hit Katrina right in the mouth.
2: Ouch!
1: There was blood everywhere. Ugh. Eugene had to rush her to the emergency room.
3: Is there a doctor in the house? Medic, call 911. We have a serious sports-related injury.
2: It was that serious?
1: Well, no, but they did have to put 4 stitches in her lip. Mm. She was fine. Eugene passed out. After he came to, he had to take her to a dentist.
2: Ugh, quadruple ouch.
1: Yeah, she couldn't work for nearly a week. Well, the dentist wanted her to rest and not do anything that might cause an infection. Guess who her nurse was?
2: Florence Nightingale?
1: Close. It was Eugene. He was there almost around the clock. He brought her soft

0: food, drinks, books, prescriptions, whatever she needed. I mean, he doted on her like we've never seen.
1: Mm.
2: Did you say you wanted that Maxi Deluxe without onions?
1: No, pickles. No pickles.
2: Oh, okay, thanks.
1: Look, just forget it. I'll take the whole thing. I'll be married by the time they fix that burger.
0: Told ya. Okay, now, back to Jack and Joanne.
1: What about Eugene and Katrina? Or my dad and Margaret Faye?
0: I'll get to them. Boy, you're so impatient.
1: Well, I didn't used to be, but ever since you picked me up at the airport.
0: Ah, the airport. Nice cue. Because that's where we find Jack and Joanne.
3: Jack! Oh, you sweet thing! What beautiful flowers.
4: I've missed you.
3: Oh, no more than I've missed you. Nobody in Chicago ever gives me flowers.
4: Yeah, the men there are fools. I've always said so. If they weren't, you wouldn't come all this way to see me.
3: Flattery will get you everywhere.
4: All right, let's get your bag and get out of here. I have something I want you to see.
3: Oh? Does this have to do with that shop you've been so obsessed with?
4: It might. Come on. I need a woman's perspective.
3: Okay.
5: Welcome to the Antique Emporium, Miss Woodston. It's so nice to meet you at long last.
3: Oh, the pleasure's all mine, Mr. Gumley.
5: Mr. Allen has been haunting the place almost every day for the past couple of weeks. The owner is thinking of making him a partner, even if he doesn't buy the place.
4: They've been particularly patient while I've tried to make up my mind.
5: The owner would kill me for saying so, but we're not overrun with potential buyers. But I have been told to step things up, get more aggressive about selling.
3: Have you met the owner yet, Jack?
4: No, not yet.
5: In due time, when things are more clearly settled. Shall I give her the grand tour?
4: I'd be grateful.
5: Mm-hmm.
0: Mr. Gumley showed her the shop, and she fell head over heels in love with the place. Then, Jack took her to Chez Moi's for dinner.
1: Ooh.
3: Jack, I don't understand. I think the shop would be perfect for you. What are you waiting for?
4: Do you really like it?
3: Oh, yes. It has the perfect look, the perfect location, mm-hmm. And I can certainly imagine you running it.
4: Good. Oh, it means a lot to hear you say that.
3: But you didn't need me to see it. Why haven't you put in an offer?
4: Well, because there's more at stake than just putting in an offer. I'll be committing myself to Odyssey for the foreseeable future.
3: Is that bad? I thought you liked it in Odyssey. I've had every impression that you want to settle down here.
4: Oh, I do. But I'm not interested in settling down here alone.
3: What do you mean?
4: I mean, it's not just a question of my settling down here. Do you like Odyssey?
3: I love Odyssey. You know that.
4: Enough to live here? To settle down here?
3: Jack, what are you asking me?
4: I want to do this right. Oh!
3: For heaven's sake, Jack, get up.
4: I think bended knee is the tradition.
3: Well, everyone's looking.
4: Are they? Well, I'll get up if you care that much.
3: No, I don't.
4: Joanne Woodson, I never thought I'd ever have the occasion to ask this question again, but over the past few months, I've come to love you as I love no other. So, will you do me the honor of marrying me?
3: Oh, Jack, I'll have to ask my parents first.
4: What?
1: Her parents?
0: It was a joke.
1: Wow, so he finally popped the question. I assume she said yes.
0: Well, sort of.
1: Sort of?
3: There is one thing I need to tell you.
4: Uh-oh. What is it? You're a spy, a smuggler?
3: No.
4: Too bad. That would have helped with the shop.
3: Has Whit mentioned anything to you about our various missions in the Philippines?
4: No. He doesn't generally talk about the Universal Press or his board meetings.
3: Well, I was going to tell you about it before, but we thought we had everything under control.
4: And you don't?
3: Jack, they want me to go. For one, maybe 2 months.
4: Ooh, what? That's a long time. So you're saying our wedding will have to wait for later in the year?
3: Yes.
4: Huh. Unless we get married before you go. We could make it an extended honeymoon, a missions honeymoon.
3: Oh, Jack, I can't ask you to do that.
4: Why not?
3: Well, because it's too much to ask.
4: Too much to ask of your husband? I don't think so. I can't imagine anything better than a 2-month honeymoon with

0: leave.
1: I'm sure it'll be okay. Just drive.
0: If you insist. But you really ought to check the bags.
1: I'll check while you tell me the rest of the story. There has to be more to it than Jack and Joanne.
0: Oh, there is. Because meanwhile, that very night, on the other side of town...
1: The other side of town?
0: At Katrina's apartment.
2: Okay, Katrina, now rinse. Ah, is there anything else I can get for you? Just ask. Your wish is my command, if I may use the old cliché.
3: Oh, you're so sweet, Eugene. My parents never gave me this kind of attention when I was sick.
2: They didn't?
3: Mm-mm. They always hired full-time nurses for me. I got great care, but somehow it wasn't the same as being babied by Mom or Dad. I like the way you baby me.
2: Oh, I'm not trying to be condescending. You're a fully capable woman, and I'm...
3: Hey, relax, Eugene. It was a compliment.
2: Oh, thank you.
3: You're welcome.
2: That's right. But, you know, you shouldn't talk. You'll tear your stitches.
3: But I have to talk. You've been very kind to be so attentive. In fact, you're always kind and thoughtful and caring and
2: compulsive?
3: Compulsive, yes. But I like it. I am deeply touched by how sweet you've been, Eugene.
2: Oh, Katrina... I don't believe there's any way to disguise my feelings for you. I've told you in the past that I love you, and it remains true to this day. I'm not worthy, I know.
3: Eugene.
2: I have much to learn about relationships. I realized that after our last encounter. But I hope I have matured and will continue maturing in ways that will make me a suitable companion. If not for you, then for someone else whom God may have in mind for me.
3: Eugene.
2: What I'm trying to say is that... I'm at peace about us, Katrina, and I'm willing to rest in this state of peace until such time I lost my place. Guess I ran out of words. Imagine.
3: Good. Because there's something I want to say now.
2: Oh, yeah? Well, only if you promise to be careful.
3: Even though I'm heavily medicated... I've been thinking a lot about us. The truth remains that I love you, Eugene.
2: Oh.
3: You know, you once asked me if I would marry you.
2: Yes, I did.
3: And I said no back then.
2: Well, rightfully so.
3: And I wouldn't blame you if you never wanted to ask me again. I wouldn't, really. Which is why I've decided to ask you. So, Eugene, will you marry me?
2: Katrina!
3: Ow. She's pulling a little.
4: I don't believe it.
0: Why not?
4: They put everything on this Maxi Deluxe burger except the burger.
0: Jason, didn't you hear my story?
4: I heard it. And Eugene said yes, right?
0: I'm not going to answer that now.
4: Why not?
0: Because you're home.
4: Oh, come on, Connie. Just answer the question.
0: Later!
5: This is getting more complicated by the minute. First, Margaret Fay proposed to Whit. Then, Jack proposed to Joanne. And now, Katrina has proposed to Eugene. What in the world is going on here? Why hasn't anyone proposed to me? Well, never mind. Just be sure to join us for our next adventure to find out what happens. And if you have any comments or questions about this episode, or anything to do with Odyssey, I'd love to hear from you. Our address is Adventures in Odyssey, Colorado Springs, Colorado, 80995. 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Our production engineers were Dave Arnold and Todd Bastide. And I'm Chris, hoping you'll join us again next time for more Adventures in Odyssey.

0: why does Carter want to play with us? Wouldn't he rather play games with other kids in wheelchairs?
1: You shouldn't leave him out just because he can't run. Include everyone you can. How would you feel if you couldn't run or even walk? I'm Zach with Keys for Kids. If you couldn't run or walk, you might get pretty lonely because you might not be able to play with your friends in the same way. That's why you should include everyone you can into your games, even if you have to figure out a good way for them to play. Even King David included the son of his best friend at his parties, even though the son couldn't walk. That's what our story is about today. It's called Let's Roll. Lose your kickball scrimmage? Dad asked. Will buckled his seatbelt. No, it's Carter again. The boy who uses a wheelchair? Dad grinned. He's funny. Dad, should you say that about someone who can't walk? Why not? He wears a t-shirt that says, "A wheelchair is how I roll." Dad put the car in reverse. He must have a great sense of humor. Well, I wish he wouldn't watch us from the sideline the whole game. Will shoved his dirty sneakers into his duffel bag. I don't know why he wants to play with us anyway. Don't they have Special Olympics for kids like him? He should just play with his own kind of kids. Dad put the car in gear. Grab the Bible out of the glove compartment, Will. I want to show you something. You don't have to read me a Bible verse about being nice, Dad. I don't do anything mean to Carter. Just turn to 2 Samuel 9. Dad waited for Will to read the passage. Well? Will sighed. King David asks if there's anyone left in his friend Jonathan's family and learns Jonathan has a son named Mephibosheth who can't walk. So David finds him and tells him, "Don't be afraid, for I will surely show you kindness, and you will always eat at my table." King David didn't ignore Mephibosheth or make him sit at a separate table for people with disabilities, Dad said. David included him. That story is a picture of what Jesus does for us. He died for us so we could be included at his table, even though we're sinners, and he wants us to include others. Will twitched his eyebrows the way he always did when he was thinking hard. But how can we include Carter? You have to run in kickball. He can't run. That's your puzzle to solve, Dad said. The next afternoon on the kickball diamond, Will assigned positions to his players. Who's pitching? Someone asked. Someone on the sideline caught Will's eye. Carter. Wait. Will jogged over to where Carter sat. Can you pitch? You just have to roll the ball to the kicker. Carter's face lit up and he patted his chair. I'm an expert at rolling. I'd love to pitch. Well, how about you? Do you include everyone you can in games and other activities? Even if it takes some extra effort to include someone with a special need? We all have a need for Jesus. If he hadn't died for us, we could never be included in his reward in heaven. So how can you show others his kindness by including them?

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0: 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I'm Zach. 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
1: For Fort Vermilion, 10.
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1: at 5 kilometers an hour.
0: Taking a look at
1: Lacrete, 12.
0: Taking a look at
1: high level,
0: clear,
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1: at 3 kilometers an hour.
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1: Fort Chipewyan,
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3: I the last few months, have a lot of people who have been in the world. And I think that they have been in the world as the host of the world here all in the night. Ab ein eng Darp fangt die Krähe an, und dann geht es von Nuba zu Nuba, bei der andere eng Darp aus, und dann

0: If God is all-powerful and all-loving, it would seem inconsistent with his nature to allow anyone to be lost.
1: Now, what the Bible means by the word lost is that you will not go to heaven when you die. Billy Graham.
0: God is a holy God. He cannot have sin in his presence.
1: But we're all sinners. So how can you or me or anyone ever not be lost? The answer is Jesus Christ.
0: God suffered that we might be forgiven. Talk about love. God so loved the world that he gave his only begotten Son, that whosoever believeth in him should not perish but have everlasting life.
1: If you'd like to pray with someone about starting a personal relationship with Jesus Christ, call us anytime, 855-255-7729. 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And it's from the Billy Graham Evangelistic Association.
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0: You've probably heard it said that the best of men are men at best. Even the most admirable individuals are subject to human imperfections and the temptations of sin. While those in church leadership deserve to be honored, that doesn't mean their sins are to be covered up. And today on Truth for Life, Alistair Begg addresses how believers should deal with accusations and allegations against elders. We're looking at 1 Timothy chapter 5.
1: It's a dreadful shame when congregations conclude that eldership, and particularly the teaching eldership, the responsibility of laboring in the word and in doctrine, that somehow or another the congregations conclude that this is not really work. And somehow or another these people are on a sort of, they're at a Bible conference that lasts for the rest of their lives. They sort of went on retreat for the rest of their lives. The kind of things that the congregation gets the opportunity to do, you know, for a day and a half. Well, somehow or another, these characters got to do it for the rest of their lives, you know. And any notion of honoring them will come when they die. And I remember speaking at a pastor's conference when I had been asked to give two seminars. I gave one on the subject of biblical church discipline, which was averagely attended, and I gave one on the matter of ministerial depression. I called it Dealing with Ministerial Depression, because I thought I knew a little bit about that. Not clinical depression. I changed it when the men came. I called it the blues. Dealing with the blues. Well, it was the biggest seminar in the whole event. And no one knew my name from a hole in the ground. And it was standing room only. And as soon as we got to Q&A, it was obvious that there were all kinds of concerns and heartaches that were represented in the minds and lives of these elders who were seeking to serve their congregation. And there were actually elders there and leaders of the church there who had not been set aside to the task of preaching and teaching. And these individuals were responsible for the exercising of the principle of remuneration and compensation here. And one of these non-pastoral elders, if you like, asked the question. We have a problem in our church, he says, if you could address this. It's not a concern about the pastor being depressed. It's about his wife being depressed. She seems to be just down in the dumps. She has no apparent joy in what's going on. We find that somehow or another, she is increasingly isolated from any aspect of ministry. Do you have any insight on this, or do you have any suggestion as to what we might do? And I don't know why I said it, but shooting from the hip, just straight, which is something I hardly ever do, I said, I suggest that you increase your minister's salary by $5,000 a year. Total

silence. And the guy sat down. Didn't even have a follow-up question. Someone from that church came to me afterwards and said, "You don't know it, but you just answered that question." Because our pastor's wife has never had the privilege of buying her children new shoes. She has hand-me-downs from members of the congregation. She shops sometimes in the Goodwill. And the congregation think that they are doing her an amazing service while they do her husband an amazing service of ensuring that he will not become a lover of money by never giving him any money that he could possibly love. And some of you serve on boards for the city mission. And you serve on boards for missionary organizations, and you serve on boards for Christian schools and so on. And I think you better take real carefully your responsibilities when you sit in those meetings and make decisions about the pittance of a salary that you are prepared to pay for someone who is prepared to invest their whole life in the cause of the gospel. Say, does the Bible speak to pressing issues? Sure does. Do not muzzle the ox while it's treading out the grain. Don't be like the pagans. The worker deserves his wages. Now, this is not isolated here. Paul makes this point all the way through his letters in 1 Thessalonians 2, in 2 Corinthians 11, in 1 Corinthians chapter 9, and nowhere more clearly than when he says, "The Lord has commanded that those who preach the gospel should receive their living from the gospel. If we have sown spiritual seed among you, is it too much if we reap a material harvest from you? If others have this right of support from you, shouldn't we have it all the more?" And then he's able to say, and I envy them this, he says, "But of course, although it is legitimate for this to take place, we didn't take any of it because we didn't want ever to obscure the issue. We didn't want anybody ever to get the wrong position." Do you understand this? Do you understand the way this works? That the church appoints elders. If you did it in his pristine form, this would be how it was. Here you got a group of people, and they set apart elders. They recognize them to have capacities and rule. And then they just got this little virgin church, and they get it going. And one of the guys is a mailman. He's a postman, and he works in the mail, and he does the sermons on Sunday because he's the most gifted out of the five guys that they've set apart to eldership. And then as the church begins to grow as a result of his instruction, the elders say to him, "You know, Bob, I think that you would be even better at doing this teaching on the Lord's Day if you didn't have to go out and be a mailman. So we're going to say to the congregation, maybe we should set you apart to the task of preaching and teaching. So now we will remunerate you in order to set you free. We won't pay you per sermon, but we will pay you in order that you don't have to derive your income from the mailman, and then you'll be able to proceed in that way." And so the individual is set apart. He still functions as an elder. He still has to direct the affairs of the church. But now he's in the privileged position of not having to go out and do those other things, which is in part provision, part privilege, and it is part not privilege, because it would be nice to go out and do those things. It'd be nice to sort of live in the real world every so often. But that's not what you're to do. You're to go over here. You're to give yourself. You're to toil. You're not to skive. You're not to show up late. You're not to leave early. You are to bear the burden of the responsibility of shepherding the flock of God that's in your charge. And remember, the test comes at the very end. Now, I have never understood why it is that certain groups have tried to suggest that it is wrong to have full-time pastors who receive remuneration in the exercise of oversight within the church. For the scriptures are so abundantly clear. Paul understood that those

who proclaim the gospel may make a living by the gospel. And that in no way negates the concern that he's mentioned earlier, that such individuals, elders, should not be those who love money. Well, that's probably more than enough on compensation, wouldn't you agree? All right. Now, let's go to this matter of accusation. Verse 19 and 20, we'll just start it. I just want to introduce it and we'll return to it this evening. Trapp, the commentator, says, every fool has an arrow to shoot at a faithful preacher. Every fool has an arrow to shoot at a faithful preacher. To be involved in the leadership of God's people is to be on the receiving end of all kinds of allegations and accusations. Fact. Fact. In fact, if to be accused were sufficient to make a man guilty, then no good minister would ever be innocent. If the accusation was enough to confer guilt, then none of us could ever exist. And that is why, recognizing that these accusations come, Paul says they are not to be entertained without corroboration. Now, once again, he is bringing into the New Testament principles that were clearly understood and practiced in the Old Testament. Deuteronomy 19 and verse 15, one witness is not enough to convict a man accused of any crime or offense he may have committed. A matter must be established by the testimony of two or three witnesses. Now, this is why when you turn to Matthew 18 and the instruction Jesus gave on church discipline, that when you go to an individual and you point something out to them, and that individual denies the existence of it, you are to go with two or three who are able to corroborate the concern that is expressed. These individuals act as witnesses to the accusation. Now, Paul reminds Timothy that in relationship to this, there is a need for public censure. Now, in saying that, it should be absolutely clear that the reference to the sin here is to a matter of public import. All right? Those who sin are to be rebuked publicly. Now, clearly that doesn't mean that every time something happens with an elder, there is to be some great legal brouhaha that emerges on account of it. We have to understand Scripture with Scripture. When we understand the principle in Matthew 18 of going on a personal basis regarding a personal matter, of extending it when there is an unrepentant spirit, of bringing it to the church when there is no response to that, then when you take that and coalesce it with this, you understand that public rebuke is a response to public sin. So that it is not that we simply take and make much of that which is a matter of privacy. Let me give you a Calvin on this. Paul is here speaking of sins that give rise to public scandal. For if any elder commits a fault not in this category, it is clearly preferable that he should be admonished privately rather than openly accused. However, if then that elder was to refuse the private admonishment, then the church would have no other recourse than to make a matter which was originally private then become public. Now, the concern and the principle is this. Sin amongst leaders in churches is not to be shielded. It is not to be covered up. It is not to be hidden away. It is to be publicly rebuked. In other words, when an elder sins in a public fashion, he and a church member for that matter, he or she is to be rebuked in a public manner so that the principle in application will be such that the others may take warning. Now, loved ones, if in the average church the approach to compensation is pretty poor, believe me, the situation in the average church in relationship to dealing with matters like this is worse than the way in which they deal with the matter of remuneration. The spinelessness that exists at the leadership level in many churches and the favoritism and the politicking is incredible. And that's why churches are in total chaos. Because people won't do what the Bible says. And when we don't do what the instruction book says,

If we won't run the plays out of the book, then who knows where the ball ends up and who knows where the team goes? Says Guthrie, when faced with sinning elders, a spineless attitude is deplorable. Now, the action to be taken is not only punitive, it is purposeful. And one of the reasons that we have such difficulty with this, and one of the reasons that we have such manifold confusion in the contemporary situation on Capitol Hill, is because any notion of jurisprudence, any notion of justice, is just about completely shot. The idea that punishment is punitive, the idea that punishment can be restorative, the idea that punishment is purposeful so as to enable others to heed the warning. J.B. Phillips says, this should be done as a salutary warning to others. The King James Version, that others may also fear. The NIV, so that others may take warning. Deuteronomy for the last time, and then we're through. Deuteronomy 13, verse 6. If your very own brother or your son or your daughter or the wife you love or your closest friend secretly entices you, saying, let us go and worship other gods. Okay, somebody tries to draw you away into heresy. The gods that neither know you nor your fathers have known, gods of the peoples around you, whether near or far, from one end of the land to the other. Do not yield to him or listen to him. Show him no pity. Do not spare him or shield him. Listen, you must certainly put him to death. Do you think God is concerned about doctrine? Do you think God is concerned about purity? Do you think God is simply sitting up looking at the chaos of evangelicalism and going, you know, this isn't really a problem? In the Old Testament, he said, if somebody actually tries to seduce you into heresy, even if it's your wife, stone her to death, and your hand should be the first to cast the stone. Why? Verse 10, 11. Then all Israel will hear and be afraid. Notice, and no one among you will do such an evil thing again. Now that's the principle here. If you've got an elder and he blots his copybook and he sins morally, don't run him out of town on the late bus and come back to the congregation and make up some notion about how his mother wasn't feeling well or something else and we've got to deal with a few things and then hope that it will all die down, create a distraction. Don't do that stuff, he says. The pagans do that stuff. They've got that down. You stand up and say, here's the deal. Through your tears, through your brokenness, loved ones, this is what has happened. And we're here to tell you because the Bible says we have to come and tell you. Otherwise, we'd run for it. We'd go on the late bus. And we believe that if we do this, then it will be a solid dose of preventative medicine. See, our culture doesn't believe this. That's why kids don't get the paddle. It's one of the reasons. But you remember that sound, don't you? You remember sitting there going, my goodness gracious, that could have been me. I mean, that was always me. That should have been me, you're saying. Whoa! Made it. Yes, I'm looking. No, I'm not chewing. Yes, ma'am. Yes, sir. Oh, yes. It's the same with our kids. The Muslims understand it. Orthodox Jews understand it. But all the weak-willy Christians, they lost it completely. Almost completely. I've been on the receiving end of letter after letter and call after call and invitation after invitation to go and fight the big giants that are working against the church. To encourage all of you to phone 1-800 numbers and call your congressman and we'll fix this place. It's really getting fixed, isn't it? We're really fixing it good.

0: judgment, that the culture comes to inquire of us how it is that we managed to deal with this, how it is that we managed to live in this way. But why would they ever come and ask us about premarital sex when the statistics for premarital sex in the average evangelical church are the same as the statistics in the secular culture? Why would they ever come and ask us about marriage and divorce when the statistics within the average evangelical church are the same for divorce as in the secular culture? Why would they ever come and ask us about dealing with pornography when the statistics that are given in the average evangelical church are that 40% of the men are involved themselves in pornography? See how easy it is to play with our minds? Phone the number, sign the ticket, send the dollar bill, and think we did it? God says, listen, it's time for judgment to begin at the house of God. That means it's time for judgment to begin with me. It's time for judgment to begin with you. And the only way in which we will make a radical impact in our culture, as we're going to see in the coming weeks, is by being the kind of worker who really works. The kind of teacher who really teaches. The kind of father who really fathers. The kind of elder who really cares. You say, what? Don't you realize there are 250 million people here? Yeah. Well, how do you change the world? Just one person at a time. Can you imagine if we were able to mobilize a company like this to concerns like this? What an amazing difference it would be.
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0: Oh God, look upon us in your mercy, we pray. Thank you that Jesus said, I will build my church and the gates of hell will not prevail against it. Thank you for the victory that is ours in Christ. Thank you for the chilling rectitude of the instruction of your word, which turns the gaze, the spotlight on our very souls. Save us, Lord, from spinelessness, from laziness, from capitulating to the world around us. And grant instead that we might increasingly be men and women of the book. And now may the grace of the Lord Jesus Christ and the love of God and the fellowship of the Holy Spirit be the abiding portion of all who believe, today and forevermore. Amen.
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0: God's work should never be a hasty process. 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
2: Here are the current weather conditions as issued by Environment Canada. In Fort Vermilion, 10, wind from the west at 7 kilometers an hour. Taking a look at Lacrete, 11, in high level, clear, 11, wind from the west at 5 kilometers an hour. In Garden River, 9, wind from the west at 2 kilometers an hour. And Fort Chipewyan, clear, 7, wind from the west at 5 kilometers an hour. This has been your local weather update here on CIM Radio.
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1: Have you ever felt unjustly treated? Perhaps someone has accused you of something you've never done, or perhaps someone close to you has been physically attacked, sexually abused even, or simply bullied. Well, there's no question. This is abuse, and it's unjust. King David definitely experienced unjust treatment, which is reflected in his writings, such as in Psalm 7. Listen.
2: Lord my God, I seek refuge in you. Save me from all the pursuers and rescue me, or they will tear me like a lion, ripping me apart with no one to rescue me. The Lord judges the peoples. Vindicate me, Lord, according to my righteousness and my integrity. My shield is with God, who saves the upright in heart.
1: In the New Testament, Jesus taught us to love our enemies and to pray for them. Paul became even more specific. Friends, do not avenge yourselves. Instead, leave room for God's wrath, because it is written, "Vengeance belongs to me. I will repay," says the Lord. You see, what Jesus and Paul taught does not mean we shouldn't pray for and seek justice today. Through various political systems in the world, God has given government leaders the responsibility to enforce justice. We're not to avenge ourselves, but also remember that it's not wrong to seek justice, and one of the first things is to pray. Let's always remember this principle to live by. When we're falsely accused or abused, we should pray for justice, but our goal should always be to uphold God's righteousness.
0: 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For more information about this first-ever multimedia study Bible, go to BiblePrinciples.org.
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0: Hi, I'm Dr. John Neufeld, and you're listening to Back to the Bible Canada's Bible Minute. Ephesians 4:28 says, "Let the thief no longer steal, but rather let him labor, doing honest work with his own hands, so that he may have something to share with anyone in need." 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In contrast, the thief is only consumed with what he can get for himself. 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
2: 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From his new series on spiritual warfare, here's David to conclude his message, The Battle for Your Soul.
3: And today we continue what we started yesterday as we look at the war zone for this battle. The war zone is your soul. Your soul is the target of the enemy. He wants to destroy your soul. The Bible says Satan goes about as a roaring lion seeking whom he may devour. He wants to devour your soul. He wants to keep you from the joy of the Lord. He wants to keep you from strength and from victory. And the Bible tells us about that. It teaches us what to do in response to it, and this series is all about the battle for your soul. Today is part two of the introductory message, which deals with what your soul is, why it's important, what God says about it, how the Word of God emphasizes it, and sort of sets the stage for what we're going to talk about.

in the next few weeks. If you don't already have a copy of it because it was sent to you, maybe you're a club member and you got one already, but you can get a copy of this book, The Battle for Your Soul, by simply sending a gift of any size to Turning Point and asking for your copy. When you get the book, we'll send you a special bookmark that will be a blessing to you as well. And now here is part two of The Battle for Your Soul. Your soul completes your body. Your soul connects you to God. And thirdly, your soul continues for eternity. Here's some good news or bad news, depending on who you are. You're sitting in this room today. You all have one thing in common. You have a soul that is going to live forever. It's not true what some people teach, that if you're not a Christian, when you die, you just die and that's it. You are going to be alive somewhere forever. You're either going to be alive in the presence of God in heaven or alive in eternal hell. But you will live forever. Your soul will never die. Your body will die one day. It will return to dust, just as Scripture says, to await the resurrection and redemption. But your soul will continue on without dying, awareness of its surroundings. Let me give you a clear-cut illustration to help you understand what I'm saying. When Rachel gave birth to her son, Benjamin, the Scripture tells us she experienced hard labor and she died. With a quiet but profound phrase, the Bible describes what happened. And so it was, as her soul was departing, she called his name Benoni. The Bible describes Rachel's death as the time when her soul was departing. Her body remained, but Rachel was gone. Even the death of Jesus is described in similar terms. On the cross, after bearing the weight of the world's sin, we are told that Jesus yielded up his spirit. Even more personally, he said, "Father, into your hands I commit my spirit." And James explains the body without the spirit is dead. You can't have life without the soul. This is one of the central truths of the gospel. Your life on earth is temporary, but your soul is eternal. That's why I'm so intentional to help you understand what it means to know God. Because when you open up the part of you that God created, you open up your soul to God and you become a Christian, you not only have gained this life, but you escaped death in the future and gained eternal life with Jesus Christ. It also means that our decisions that we make here, especially our response to Jesus Christ, will echo throughout eternity. Jesus made this unmistakably clear. Matthew 25:46 says, "These will go away unto everlasting punishment, but the righteous into eternal life." There's only two ways, two avenues, two destinies. You either get your soul right with God and go to heaven, or you just keep on putting it off and neglect your soul, and then you die before you get it right, and you are doomed forever. Death seals every decision. The prince of preachers, Charles Spurgeon, imagined the horror of neglecting the soul. He says, "What will be the very cry of a man when dying, he looks back on his whole life and says, 'I was busy here and there. I did nothing for Christ. My life is gone.'" And then he looks into the dim future and he sees no brightness there and he says, "Woe is me, my soul is lost. I tried to gain the whole world and I've lost my soul. Everything that I did with so much toil and effort now turns out to be mere trifling, for my soul is lost forever and all is lost forever." And then Spurgeon, in the next paragraph, gave me a sentence to give you. Here it is. "May this dreadful ruin of soul and life and everything never happen to any one of you." Your soul is incredibly and inconceivably valuable. And just like everything else, when something is valuable, others want to take it, to claim it for their own. Satan is on a war campaign against your soul and mine. That's why you are currently involved in a war, whether you like it or not. It's true. So that's your soul. But what about the battle for your soul? Most people don't wake up thinking, "I'm stepping into a battlefield today." We wake up thinking about emails and appointments and errands and problems and obligations.
But beneath all of that, behind every conversation,

Every decision, every temptation, there's another reality. There is an invisible conflict shaping visible outcomes. What if we could see the invisible world? What if we had some kind of goggles and we put these glasses on, they would enable us to see spiritual conflict encased in the world? The Bible often talks about the invisible world and the unseen realm. Colossians says, "For by him all things were created that are in heaven, that are in earth, visible and invisible." I wish I could pass out some lenses or night vision goggles to all of us today that would allow you to see the spiritual conflict that is raging around us. One man in the Bible actually got that privilege. I don't know if you remember this story or not, but in 2 Kings chapter 6, the prophet Elisha was trapped in the city of Dothan by a surrounding army of Syrian soldiers who were intent on capturing him. Elisha was with the king, and so many soldiers were coming against them. Elisha told his servant, "Do not fear, for those who are with us are more than those who are with them." And I can see the servant thinking, "Are you kidding me? There ain't nobody with us." Then Elijah prayed, "Lord, I pray, open his eyes that he might see." And suddenly the servant saw the mountains full of angelic forces appearing as horses and chariots of fire all around. He saw what was there that before had been invisible. I can't hand out special goggles to you today, but we do have a set of biblical binoculars made up of the Old Testament and the New Testament. And both of these lenses help us to see those things that are invisible, to evade the dangers and to remember that we need not fear. Because those who are for us are more than those who are against us, whether we see it or not. What I want you to do in this sermon series is to help yourself by more clearly seeing spiritual warfare through the lens of Scripture. Whether you see it physically or not, or feel it personally or not, I'm telling you, we are in a war, and Satan is trying to destroy our soul. Stu Weber wrote it this way. He said, "Every Christian is a walking battlefield. Every believer carries deep within himself a terrible conflict. It's a flat-out, knock-down, drag-out war, and when it's over, you want to be counted among those who are still standing." The Bible teaches us that we are up against an axis of evil made up of three things: something that's around us, something that's within us, and something that's above us. The Bible calls these three things the world, the flesh, and the devil. It was spoken of way back in the 3rd century when Origen talked about it. Augustine of Hippo, a great church father, warned against it. Thomas Aquinas understood it better than most. And theologians were drawing together what Scripture already teaches. And one of the most repeated military maxims of all time is know your enemy. Ladies and gentlemen, I'm identifying the enemy today. Here's our enemy. It's the world, the flesh, and the devil. These three things come against Christians. Whether you like it or not, whether you believe it or not, whether you understand it or not, you are in a battle against those three things. Let's talk first of all about the battle around you. We are told in Romans 12, do not let the world conform you. Do not be conformed by the world. Phillips' translation says, don't let the world squeeze you into its mold. What is the world? It's not a globe, not a map. The world in the Scripture is the corrupted culture we live in. It's the system that drives society. It values priorities, demands, and expectations. It's the stream that flows downhill and pressures us to follow the crowd rather than obey the will and word of God. If we are not careful, that current will pull us far away from where God intends us to be. Think of it as a magnetic field. In physical sense, the earth acts like a giant magnet because deep inside, far beneath our feet, there is a core made mostly of molten iron and nickel that is constantly moving, and this liquid metal swirls and flows. It creates electrical currents, and those currents generate a magnetic field that surrounds the entire planet. This is what makes compasses point north. In a cultural and spiritual sense,
The world creates a magnetic field for us. The world system that pulls us toward

evil. We feel this tug whenever we review our children's textbooks, when we monitor the social media of our young people, when we visit college campuses with our students and hear their anti-Christian bias. We also feel the world's gravitational tug when we feel pressured at work to keep our Christian convictions to ourselves, or when laws are passed that threaten our freedom to live out our beliefs and we just say nothing. We are living in a world system that is fundamentally out of step with Jesus Christ. And every week that goes by, as I study what's happening in the world, I see another evidence of the buildup against Christians. If you say you're a Christian, you will have many friends, but you will have at least a few enemies too. The Bible says, be not conformed to the world. Don't let the world system and all of its materialism and everything else pour you into its mold. Number two, we battle that which is around us and we battle that which is inside of us. We battle the world and the flesh. What in the world is the flesh? It's not your skin on bones. The word flesh is a word that speaks of your inward desires. And someone has said the flesh is everything you were before you met Christ. And the Bible says everything you were before you met Christ is still there and still trying to bring you back to where you were before you became a Christian. And through the lusts of the flesh, we can be taunted into doing that which is evil. You say, well, maybe that's for some people. I don't know that I ever have the lust of the flesh. I'm going to tell you a story about a man who is, in my estimation, the most godly man who ever walked on this earth apart from Jesus Christ. His name was Paul. And I want you to listen to what he confesses about himself. We know that the law is spiritual, but I am unspiritual, sold as a slave to sin. I do not understand what I do, for what I want to do, I do not do. For what I hate, that's what I do. And if I do what I do not want to do, I agree that the law is good. As it is no longer I myself who do it, but sin that's living in me. For I know that good itself does not dwell in me, that is, in my sinful nature. For I have the desire to do what is good, but I cannot carry it out. For I do not do the good I want to do, but the evil I do not want to do, and this I keep on doing. Have you ever felt that way? Yeah, of course you do. And you know how you pray when that happens? Lord, it's me again. I know we talked about this before. The most godly man I know about in the world's history is Paul. He gave us over a third of the New Testament in his writings. But here's Paul saying, I can't do what I want to do. What I want to do, I don't do. And the things I don't want to do, I end up doing. Woe is me. And it's not until you get to the 8th chapter where he gives us the whole ministry of the Holy Spirit that we realize none of us can withstand this if we don't depend on the Holy Spirit and ask him to give us his strength, watch over us. I know you've experienced that struggle. That's the struggle you have within you, because there's an enemy out there who wants to destroy you. We are fighting both the world and the flesh. God has given us bodies with real legitimate needs, but our desires can become distorted. Even the Apostle Paul spoke of disciplining his body. He said on one occasion, I keep my body under. In other words, I stay in control of my body. I don't let my body destroy me. So this is the battle around you, that's the world. And the battle within you, that's the flesh. Flesh is really the self of you. And if you want to remember that, take the word flesh, take the H off the end and spell it backwards, and it's the word self. The flesh is yourself, apart from God. And then there's the battle above you, the devil who is trying to destroy your soul. This is the battle above you. Jesus warned us about it. He said that Satan does not come except to steal and to kill and to destroy. He said, I have come that you might have life and have it more abundantly. Peter gave us the most serious warning, in my estimation, concerning the devil. He said, be sober, be vigilant, because your adversary, the devil, walks around like a roaring lion seeking whom he may devour. We're Christians. Our sins are forgiven. We're on our way to heaven.
and Satan is out to

devour us. You say, what does that mean? We're not talking about physical devouring. What Satan wants to do is devour the person you are for any valuable ministry in the kingdom. Devour your testimony, devour your courage, devour your prayer, devour everything that's about you that he's not about. And the Bible says he walks around like a roaring lion, seeking whom he may devour. He's been with you occasionally, as he has been with me. Not long after the assassination of Abraham Lincoln, an artist named John McGee created a striking lithograph. It showed that John Wilkes Booth was holding a pistol standing outside the balcony where Lincoln sat in Ford's Theater. Behind him in this drawing is a dark, sinister figure whispering in Booth's ear and pointing him toward his victim. The catastrophic effects of that one act of evil seemed to come from more than just mere human wickedness. Satan was involved in that. We see the devil's footprints a lot these days in things that happen from here and there. Something just too evil for a man to come up with by himself. It's got to be of the enemy, Satan. Satan's primary goal is to keep people from receiving the free gift of eternal life, made possible through the death and resurrection of Jesus. And as soon as they become Christians, you get on his hit list. Why is it that sometimes you end up doing stuff you know you shouldn't do and you don't even want to do it, but you just do it? Because you let the old nature take control. You let the old nature, the flesh that lives in you that didn't leave when you became a Christian, and you revert to old things. I've said this to you more and more over the years because I believe it more and more. You have a choice. You have a choice about your natures. You remember this poem? Two natures beat within my breast. The one is foul, the one is blessed. The one I love, the one I hate. The one I feed will dominate. Is it any wonder that Christians don't have moral strength and courage or the discipline to live the Christian life? If you never feed your new nature, your soul, you're going to be weak as you can be. There's a story about a famous painting that hung in a European gallery for many years. It showed a chessboard between two figures. On one side sat the devil with a look of confident triumph, and across from him sat a young man, slumped and discouraged, staring at the board as though he had no moves left. One day, the great chess master Paul Morphy visited that gallery, and as he studied the painting, he became intensely focused. Finally, he said, "Bring me a chessboard." And he took the chessboard on a table and recreated the position of every piece. After a moment, he said, "There is one move, only one move, but there is one move that can save him." And ladies and gentlemen, that is the picture of us apart from Christ. But Jesus stepped into our position and made the one move that could save us. At the cross and through the empty tomb, he defeated sin. He defeated the world. He defeated the devil. And Scripture says he disarmed the powers and authorities, triumphing over them by the cross. And because of him, we are now more than conquerors through Jesus Christ. We don't have to be victims, we can be victors. We can be champions. If we trust Jesus, he will help us in these wars that we have within us, where we sometimes think we can never win. Yes, the battle is real, but the outcome is not in question. You've already won the war. But you got some battles to fight between now and when you get to heaven. And God doesn't mean for you to lose those battles or just go along and say, "Well, I got the main thing taken care of. I'm just going to do whatever I want." The Bible says we're to stand firm against the flesh, the world, and the devil. You have a body which will live probably somewhere in the 80s to the hundreds. And you have a soul that's going to live forever. Now, let me ask you this question. Which of two entities is the best investment? And yet, if you discover what I have discovered, you see
that in our world we pour everything into the human side.

0: soul keepers. God wants us to be concerned about their soul. And today, the enemy has stacked up odds against us that are almost impossible. You want your children to come to Sunday school on Sunday and hear the Word of God? Don't put them on a softball team or a baseball team. Because as soon as you do, you're going to be in conflict. We had that conflict. And I'm not saying we didn't let our kids play on Sunday. I'm just saying, look around at all the stuff in your lifetime and mine that has been moved to a Sunday after Sunday was protected. It just stacked the odds against us. But those of us who are Christian parents have to learn the skill of walking uphill. We don't get to go with the flow. We want our children to have a different life, a different perspective. And they're the things we do to help that. Last year, the average parent spent $500 a month on kids' club sports, which are sports outside of the school system where you travel all over the country and play with good teams. And I know people that have quit their job to make sure their child has a good opportunity in hoping he becomes famous and good. We have to take responsibility for this. The world is not going to help you. The flesh is not on your side. You got to put on the whole armor of God and stand against the evil one. I hope you understand how precious your soul is. Your soul is not an afterthought. You are not a body with a soul. You are a soul with a body.
1: Men and women, I have been changed myself by doing this study. I have to admit, I did not realize how very vital and important the soul is in the Bible. It is a powerful message, and I think Satan kind of blinds us to its truth until we just discover it and determine to make something good happen, because we now understand how important our soul is. Are you making deposits to your soul every day that are good and godly and moral, motivational? Or is your soul being deluded by all the things the world wants to do to keep it from being the strong? I love it when somebody says, he's a strong soul. I want to be a strong soul. I know you do too. We're going to learn how we can do that as we go through this series together. 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

0: One of the hardest-hitting proverbs King Solomon wrote says, "As a ring of gold in a pig's nose, so is a beautiful woman who lacks discretion." The barb is made even sharper by the fact that women in ancient times often wore gold rings in their nose as well as on their ears. The point of the proverb applies to men and women alike. No amount of dressing up can change who we really are. A muddy pig with the gold ring is still a muddy pig. Instead of outward camouflage, we should, as Peter wrote, let our inner beauty be that which people see. And this is David Jeremiah encouraging you to get on the road to new life. Discover God's definition of beauty on Route 66.
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3: Here are the current weather conditions as issued by Environment Canada. In Fort Vermilion, 10, wind from the west at 6 kilometers an hour. For Lacrete, 9. For High Level, clear, 8. Wind from the west at 5 kilometers an hour. In Garden River, 5. Wind from the west-southwest at 3 kilometers an hour. And Fort Chipewyan, mostly cloudy, 4. Wind from the west at 5 kilometers an hour. This has been your local weather update here on CIM Radio.
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1: Tina, open up. 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
1: Well, she went in there the minute we finished dinner and she won't answer me. Tina!
3: Go away. Leave me alone.
2: 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I think she's just not feeling well, Heather.
1: 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She's getting thinner by the day. Tina!
3: What?
2: Tina, are you okay?
1: No, she's not, Heather. And we're going to get her some help.
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1: Feels so good not to hate anybody anymore. And I just thank the Lord. We always say He works in wondrous ways, but I never thought that He would work through a group of 6 inmates to show me how to forgive the man who killed my son.
2: Stay good day. Welcome, my friends, to The Storyteller, where you'll find First Nations people from across Native North America who are following Jesus Christ without reservation. Today we'll hear from Jeannie Dennis, an Omaha and Hopi from Arizona, as she shares about the murder of her teenage son and the surprising way that she learned to forgive.
1: I have 4 children. Today they're 38, 36, 34. And I have a son that would have been 32 years old this summer. His name was Paul. In 1989, he was 18 years old. He had just graduated from high school. He was my youngest. He was my baby. He was such a neat young man. But in 1989, few months after he graduated, like with most high school kids, they've got their plans, they're all going off in different directions. So he got together with his friends, went for one last time together, and they went out in the forest, and they were doing what young people do a lot. They get together. I think they did have some alcohol out there. I really believe, though, that my son was not into alcohol. I'm sure he had a beer or two out there with him. For the most part, he was very athletic. He was a wrestler. He was an all-state wrestler. He was into weightlifting, and he was always very, very careful what he put into his body.

He would come home and make special drinks with vegetable juice and eggs and things, and I never knew him to put anything bad into his body. But this one time, you know, he was with his friends out in the woods, and they were having their goodbye party. They were all getting ready to go off their different directions, and he was going off to school in Kansas. I remember then I was not living near him. He was living with his brother because I had moved to take another job. And I remember coming home. I was on a river rafting trip with my husband, and we'd been out all day on the river, and came home late that evening, and I remember seeing my niece and her husband waiting for us. And I remember my nephew walking up to me, and without saying anything, he just put his arms around me like he was going to hold me up. And my niece came to me and told me that my son was dead. She told me that my 18-year-old son had been murdered. Now I know why my nephew put his arms around me, because I just felt the air go out of me. I couldn't stand up. It was a little while after before I finally found out what happened to him. When he was at his gathering with his friends, an older man came in. He was drinking. I guess he was getting loud and abusive to the younger people there. Then he pulled out a knife and was threatening some of the young people. And my son stepped in, and he tried to ask the man to leave, you know, put his knife away and not bother them to go home. And as was told to me by the detectives and from the witnesses, the man turned to my son and stabbed him once in the heart. And my son died. The detectives that talked to me later told me that my son did not instigate anything, that he was more or less trying to be the peacemaker, that he was trying to get the man to settle down and not bother people. But for that, he was stabbed and he died. I went through the burial, buried my son. But when this happened, I didn't know the Lord. I was still out in the world, but I think I knew there was a God. And at that time, I got so angry. I just wondered why a God would allow my son to die. He was a handsome young man. He had his life in front of him. He was good to his family. He took care of me. I just couldn't understand why a God would allow that to happen. The man who killed my son eventually went through trial and was sentenced to 10 years in prison. I had so much anger toward this man, though. I worried about my oldest son, because he had so much anger and hurt, and he used to threaten, tell me he was going to find this man and he was going to do something to him. And I tried so hard to tell him not to do that, because I didn't want another son killed or in prison. But I carried this so long. I carried that anger, that hurt. I wanted to see that man suffer. I wanted him to stay in prison for the full 10 years. As the prison system works, after a certain period of time, inmates are eligible for parole hearings. And if they can justify to the parole board their reasons why they should be let out of prison, many times they get paroled. And I would have to go to this prison twice a year. And this prison was, from where I live, it's clear across the state, the southeastern part of the state, and it would be an all-day trip for me. And I would have to go into this prison. I would have to go through these gates. I could still remember the gate.

all closing, clanging behind me. Then I would have to make my case before the parole board why this man should stay in prison. But I did that for 6 years. Even after I accepted the Lord as my savior, I was still doing this, going for the parole board. But as the prison system works, he was eventually granted parole, and I had no more control over what I said to keep him in prison. And he left, he was allowed out, and he went back to his home. During this time, my husband, as part of a ministry team, he would go into the prison for 2 days and minister to the male inmates there. I believe he did this for about 3 or 4 years, and then one day he asked me, he said, "Will you join me in this ministry?" And I didn't know what to say to him, because prison was the last place I wanted to go back to, because it brought back too many bad memories of the man that killed my son. And I put him off, and I put him off. But now and then he would ask me, he said, "It would really be good for you to join me, and let's go in together on this ministry team." Eventually, I told him that I would, and I passed my certification and clearance so that I was eligible. The first weekend that we went, I went very, very reluctantly. I didn't want to go. I remember going into this prison, going almost through the same gates. They all sound the same when they close behind you. And once we get in there, part of the session is we have speakers, and then several times during the day we break into discussion groups, prayer groups. And because I had taken the training and was certified, I was designated to lead a group of inmates in discussion. We were given different topics, each group, and as it would be, our topic was forgiveness. And as we started doing the lesson and talking about forgiveness and how the Lord asks us to forgive as he forgave us, and the men in my group normally don't talk about why they're in there, but because of the forgiveness part, they started talking about what they had done. And many of them said that they had wished that they could ask for forgiveness from the victim or the victim's family. And when it came to be my turn, I didn't know what to say. I didn't know what to talk about. So I do believe the Lord led me to share my story with him about my son. And I admitted to this group of 6 inmates that I didn't want to be there. That just seeing them, seeing the clothes that they wore, same clothes that the man who killed my son wore when he was in prison, brought back these memories, that it was hard for me to forgive. And I would have thought that these men would have gotten up and walked away from the table or said a few choice words just to be in left, but they sat there, and I noticed some of them were crying. And when I'd finished my story, our session time had ended for the day, and as they were getting up to leave, each one came to me and shook my hand. And one of them told me, he said, "Jeannie," he said, on behalf of that man, he said, "We want to ask your forgiveness." He said, "We want to ask your forgiveness for your son being killed." And right there, I just felt that the Lord had touched me. He had worked through this group of hardcore inmates to show me what forgiveness is. And I look back now today, I realize that the Lord took me into that prison for a reason. He took me in there for the purpose of teaching me about forgiveness and using these inmates to show me that forgiveness is possible. From that time on, I have forgiven the man that killed my son. I think about him now and then, but I don't have the anger that I used to. And I have asked the Lord to help me through this forgiveness process, and I believe I've done it.

0: The Lord's led me through it. It feels so good not to hate anybody anymore. And I just thank the Lord. We always say He works in wondrous ways, but I never thought that He would work through a group of 6 inmates to show me how to forgive the man that killed my son.
1: What an amazing story. Now, what about you? Have you been able to forgive those who've offended you? Have you been forgiven? From God's perspective, forgiveness is something that we all need because we're all offenders. He offers it freely to all who accept Jesus Christ as their Savior. If you're struggling to forgive others, look to the Lord Jesus Christ. He said of those who were crucifying Him, "Father, forgive them, for they know not what they do." We read in Ephesians 4:32, "Be kind to one another, tender-hearted, forgiving one another as God in Christ forgave you." My friend, is there someone you need to forgive today? If you would like a copy of today's program, ask for it when you write to us at The Storyteller, P.O. 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And remember, the greatest story took place at the cross. 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
4: Here are the current weather conditions as issued by Environment Canada. Fort Vermilion, 8. Wind from the west-southwest at 6 kilometers an hour. In Lacrete, 9. Taking a look at high level, clear, 6. Wind from the west at 4 kilometers an hour. In Garden River, 5. Wind from the west at 4 kilometers an hour. And Fort Chipewyan, cloudy, 6. Wind from the west-northwest at 4 kilometers an hour. This has been your local weather update here on CIAM Radio.
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Hi, I'm John Sorensen, president of Evangelism Explosion International, and you're listening to Share Life Today. Do you really want to be stretched in your faith? Well, ask God to give you His eyes for other people, and He'll answer that prayer and break your heart with what breaks His. And there's nothing dearer to Christ's heart than people. He created each of us uniquely and for a purpose, and once you start looking, you'll begin to see this for yourself and value others highly. You'll desire for them to have peace and love and joy that can only be found in Christ, and then you'll make the effort to start spiritual conversations and look for opportunities to share the gospel with them. So take the challenge this week. Think of each person you pass by as a neighbor, and if you make a conscious effort to really see people as they pass by, you'll begin to really care, and you'll want to witness more. Not sure where to start? Well, we'd love

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0: So Dave, if there's one thing wives need to know about their husbands that they don't even know or have an idea, what would it be?
1: Well, I think there's 50 things. But if there was one, the one that comes to my mind is, and I don't even want to say this out loud, but...
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1: I think the truth is, inside of every man is a boy saying, do you see me? Do you see what I'm doing? Do you appreciate what I'm doing? That's still inside every man.
0: And so for wives, what can we do?
1: We don't always deserve to be affirmed, but when you affirm us and see us and appreciate us, it speaks life. And let me tell you, that man is going to become a better man and a better husband.
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0: This is Max Licato. This life contains many walks from Cana to Capernaum, journeys between prayer offered and prayer answered. Jesus promised the boy's father a sure blessing at the end of the journey. He promises the same to us. We will meet this father when we get to heaven, and when we do, I'm going to ask him about that walk. I want to hear how he felt. I want to know what he thought. But most of all, I want to thank him for inspiring this verse. The man took Jesus at his word and departed. John 4 and verse 50. Do likewise. Set your compass on the pole star of God's promise. Place one weary foot in front of the other. Jesus has spoken. Let his word do what it was intended to do, and that is lead you home. Remember, my friend, you are never alone. This is Max Licato.
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1: This is Max McLean. Character is forged in the crucible of suffering and endurance. Therefore, do we see our difficult circumstances as God's fatherly way of moving us toward holiness? Listen to the Bible from Hebrews 12. Endure hardship as discipline. God is treating you as sons. For what son is not disciplined by his father? If you are not disciplined, and everyone undergoes discipline, then you are illegitimate children and not true sons. Moreover, we have all had human fathers who disciplined us, and we respected them for it. How much more should we submit to the Father of our spirits and live? Our fathers disciplined us for a little while as they thought best, but God disciplines us for our good, that we may share in his holiness. From Hebrews 12, listen to the Bible. It's great for the soul.
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0: 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Helen is in Miami. Hi, Helen. How are you?
1: Hi, I'm good. Thank you so much, Dave, for having me on today.
0: Sure. What's up?
1: So I have a full-time job, I have a side hustle, and I have a third business, which is a kids' play centre. And it's currently losing me about $13,000 a month.
0: Ouch.
1: And I know it's really painful. And had you spoken to me like 5 years ago, I would be on baby step 5 or 6 or 7. But unfortunately, this business has drained all of my 401k. It's drained all of my kids' college savings. And it's also forced me to sell a rental property that I owned. So the question I'm asking myself is, do I sell my home, take some of the funds, and try and rehabilitate this business? Do I ditch the business and possibly even downsize the home? Or do I borrow money against the house, which has got about $350,000 of equity in it, and try and figure things out that way?
0: How long have you been losing money on this?
1: Yeah. I mean, since I set it up.
0: Which was how long ago?
1: 1 year ago.
0: And so in 1 year, that's $150,000 bucks in losses if it's a $13,000 burn rate, right? So that was your whole 401k is $150,000 and a rental property too?
1: No. So about 6 years ago, one of my little girls had to have a bone marrow transplant. And I had a full-time job, fully funded 529, fully funded 401k, my main home and a rental property. And I was working the whole time that she was in hospital and then subsequently recovering. And at the end of

0: that, I kind of reassessed my life and said, okay, do I want to be in the corporate grind, or do I want to do something in service to other moms that enables them to spend quality time with their children? So I took a redundancy payout from my previous employer. I paid my mortgage 6 months in advance, and I said I would live off the proceeds of my side hustle. And unfortunately, Miami property market completely exploded after the pandemic, and it became much more difficult to find a rental location. I then had some issues with
1: But you started the thing 1 year ago, and you haven't had time to lose all the money you're talking about you lost.
0: No, I lost the money during the setup process, and in that time I returned to a corporate role.
1: I know, but that was 1 year ago.
2: So how much did you put into the business initially, before you started losing money?
0: About $120,000 went into the business before I started losing
1: money. Okay, so what makes you think, going for, to answer your original question then, my friend Dr. Henry Cloud has a book called Necessary Endings. And we have a necessary ending to a relationship, a job, a business, when we see no hope that it's going to get better. So why do I think, if you're going to sell me as your new investor, why would I invest, if I'm your investor, I'm not, but if I were that, if you're on Shark Tank, why would I want to put money in this? Why? What makes you think it's going to turn around?
0: I mean, I think I haven't had the time myself to invest in it. So, you know what, I'm also thinking maybe it won't turn around. So it might be time to.
1: I think your idea might be bad.
0: It's a franchise.
1: It's well founded. It's a noble cause. What you were trying to do was a nice thing, a good thing, but the business aspects of it apparently suck.
0: Yeah, it's a franchise business.
2: So what can you get out of
1: worse.
2: This? If you close this thing down, what can you get out of it?
0: I think my best chance is for a resale to somebody else who's got the time to devote to it, because my time has been sucked up by this full-time.
2: Are you tied in a lease agreement for the space?
1: A new franchisee come in, buy her out of the franchise and buy her out of the space and take over the lease. That's what that transaction would normally work. So that does get, the fact that it's a franchise is makes it really devastating that you've still lost this much money, because that means they suck. But on top of that, the good news is that they probably can resell the franchise rather than let their new location close down. And so the franchisor is probably going to be a big help in getting you out of the lease and getting you out of the business. So I'm out of there, kid. I don't hear any reason to stay in this. I understand from a heart perspective how you got into it, but I'm not staying in it. Nothing in this conversation says woo-hoo 5 years from now.
0: That's great. Thank you.
1: Yeah, that's a necessary ending. I mean, it's like, you know, if you're married to an alcoholic and he keeps saying he's going to get better, he keeps saying he's going to get better, but every night he comes home drunk, at some point you go, this is not going to get better, and this marriage is done. And that's a necessary 100%. Ending, because there's no hope of change. There's no hope of a shift. And honestly, inside of a business, all of us have miniature P&Ls or projects that we have to either sunset them, meaning we close them, because what we thought was going to work didn't work. Welcome to business. And I closed one not long ago, and inside of Ramsey, and it's but we didn't close Ramsey. It was just a portion, you know, a thing here that used to work and doesn't work, and we're not doing it anymore. So because we couldn't see a way to make it work in the current environment. So that's what you're doing. You're analyzing, is there hope for the future? Give me a reason for hope. Give me a logical, rational business reason for hope. And $13,000 a month burn rate, that takes away my energy real fast.
2: Yeah, and sinking more money into it, as you've already found, is not the answer. So I don't want you to sell your home, the last asset you have, after already draining the 401k, the 529s, all to try to make this business work, and then it doesn't. Now you've got nothing. And now that's insult to injury. It's kind of like a gambler who went, hey, I'm going to drain the 401k, savings.
1: You're chasing losses.
2: And it's going to be different this time. I can come back if I just had one more.
1: Yeah.
2: That's the scary part to this to me.
1: Harvard Investment Letter calls it a sunk cost analysis, meaning what you put into it doesn't matter. All that matters is what the future looks like. So if you bought a stock for $70 and it goes to $10, you know, do you sell it?

0: oh, I'm going to wait for it to come back up. Well, would you buy more of it? No. Well, that's the same reason you sell it today. It's because you wouldn't buy more of it because you think it sucks. But the fact that you paid $70 for it makes you refuse to turn loose of it for $10.
1: And there's too much pain associated with it.
0: You know, what you put into it, your sunk cost is skewing your judgment, not her judgment. But I mean, in the case of any of us when we're looking at this, I can't sell it for that. You don't know what I paid for it. What you paid for it's irrelevant. All that's relevant is what you can get for it. It's just the emotional pain of having done something stupid. That's what kills all of us. It makes us hold on to something too long. When you wouldn't buy it again for what you paid for it, it's time to sell it. And I can promise you, Helen would not set up a new playground today if she wasn't in the business. Hey, Helen, would you put in $150,000, $200,000 and open up a playground today based on what you know today? No, would be her answer. And so, yes, sell it.

0: From the files of Unshackled, Pacific Garden Mission presents Free Indeed.
1: My parents divorced less than a year after I was born, and I was raised by my dad and my grandparents in Detroit. I got into skateboarding in sixth grade and stole plywood from a construction site to build a ramp. I planned to stay away from drugs, but in high school, I joined a gang for acceptance and started smoking cigarettes, then marijuana. The gang scene became infested with hard drugs, and so did I. Spring break, we went to Myrtle Beach, and I got so messed up that we set our room on fire. I started doing ecstasy after graduation, and tragedy jarred me when my best friend was killed in a car accident. Not long after, my dad was hospitalized for a brain aneurysm. I had no idea where to turn or what to pray. In fact, I became superstitious that Christianity had cursed me. My dad improved after a couple months, but I couldn't shake the fear of death and paranoia that had taken over. One night, I thought I was having a heart attack, but every test came back normal. I was going crazy. One day during my lunch break, I stumbled upon a Christian preacher on the radio explaining the gospel. He said that Jesus offers peace and eternal life to those who ask. He invited anyone listening to pray with him, and that day I received Christ as my Savior. I began reading the Bible, and though I was nervous, I joined a Bible study at church and shared my life with believers. I went to Bible school and devoted my life to spreading the gospel. I'm so grateful for the power of Jesus Christ. I'm Nick Randolph. If the Son, therefore, shall make you free, you shall be free indeed.
0: If you would like to be free from the weight of sin by accepting Jesus Christ as Lord and Savior, call 1-888-NEED-HIM right now. Free Indeed is a production of Pacific Garden Mission, 1458 South Canal Street, Chicago, Illinois, 60607. 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
2: Here is love vast as the ocean, loving kindness as the flood. When the Prince of Life, our ransom, shed for us his precious blood. 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

0: Jessica's in Tampa. Hi, Jessica. How are you? Let me try one more time. I must have not pushed it harder. There's the button. Hi, Jessica. What's up?
1: I'm good. How are you?
0: Better than I deserve. How can we help?
1: So my family recently moved from Maryland to Florida within the last month, and we are staying with a very generous church member, but there is a deadline to how long we can stay with them, and our home in Maryland has not sold. It's been on the market 100 days, and we've done everything we can think of and afford to do to make sure that it sells, and it just hasn't. And in order to get a rental down here to move out, we need the house to sell. And so I was just looking for any advice on what to do to either get it to sell or what to do otherwise.
0: Okay.

0: me about your real estate agent. What are they telling you?
1: So he is a good friend of ours. He's an attorney, a real estate attorney.
0: He's a real estate attorney?
1: Yeah, he owns a brokerage too. Mm-hmm. He's helping us out.
0: Not much.
1: Well, he says our house is priced well for the market. It's been showing really well. We've had showings very consistently. It's just not getting any bites on it. We've dropped the price a couple times. We're looking into appraisal assurance, lots of different things. So,
0: why does he say it hasn't sold?
1: He just says the market's tough because the interest rates keep going up.
2: Well, there's showings, so people are interested. What is stopping them? Is it a dated kitchen? Is it the condition? What's the thing that's stopping people from making an offer?
1: I really don't know. We updated the kitchen, new counters, new appliances, new roof, new flooring in most of the house all within the last 4 years. The only thing that could really use an update is the HVAC, but we're not going to dump money into an HVAC for a house that we're not living in.
2: But he's gotten zero feedback from the buying agents, telling him why the clients aren't interested.
1: No, they said that the house is showing really well. We've had people say, oh, the basement's too dark. There's no walkout. We really wanted two bedrooms on the top floor. It's a townhouse.
2: And so, zero offers?
0: Zero offers.
1: It wasn't an official offer, but we had somebody consider offering us about $20,000 lower than what we listed it for.
0: And what is it listed for?
1: $329,800.
0: Have you seen a comparative market analysis? Did the agent do for you before you listed it what the other homes in the area have sold for?
1: Yep. And that they're all about the same. We have a pretty good square footage compared to other homes in the area that are comps, and we're listed pretty well from what we've seen.
2: What city is this in?
1: It's in Bel Air, Maryland.
2: Okay. We're just going to pull up the median days on market, median listing price, and get a look at that. Have you looked at that with your agent?
1: I have.
2: What's the days on market currently for that neighborhood?
1: About somewhere between 70 and 90.
2: Okay, so you're not super far off at 100.
1: No.
2: But clearly it's not the most desirable one in that neighborhood. But homes have moved in that neighborhood in the past couple months.
1: A couple, yeah, but not a lot. We just saw one. It went off the market, and then it came right back on the market, so something fell through there.
0: Mm. Yeah. Okay. I don't know the answer to your question. I don't know what's wrong here. The only thing I would tell you is that I need better feedback from my agent. I'm not sure this agent is doing you any favors. You may want to switch agents. Sometimes that'll wake up the market and get somebody in the area. Why don't you interview a couple of Ramsey trusted agents off of our website in your area and see what they tell you? I grew up in the real estate business. I got my license in 1978 when I turned 18. Okay, so I've been in the business my whole life, one way or another. And one of the things I detest is when an agent says the reason the house hasn't sold is the market's tough, and yet the average days on the market are 70. So that's absolute bullcrap. In other words, okay, the market's tough, interest rates are high. Yeah, but other people are selling houses, so it's kind of weird. You know, something's wrong. I really don't need the Trump report. I need my house sold. I'm going to shop some agents and talk to them and see if you can get somebody to look at it. And you want an agent who's willing to gently hurt your feelings that your price is cray cray or your living room carpet looks like it makes me itch or something. They need to tell you the truth about your baby being ugly, you know, and it's hard, but they need to be able to do that in a non-Dave way, more like a George or a Rachel, and be gentle with you and kind, but still give you the message, right? And but something's going on when you walk up to that house and you're walking up the sidewalk. The bushes are overgrown. There's cobwebs everywhere. It's dirty. Your first impression on a job interview is the clothing you wear and whether you took a bath and combed your hair. And that's called curb appeal in the real estate business. So what are they seeing in the pictures? What are they seeing when they walk up? What are they seeing when they're standing at the front door while the agent's opening the MLS lock to get it open? They're spending some time there. Are they turned off before they get in the door? Because, I mean, if you've ever

0: hired people, sometimes you, before they ever opened their mouth, you know that you weren't going to hire them because their curb appeal was really bad. And so they got confused that they were in a job interview and stuff. And so, you know, that stuff happens. And that happens to houses, too.
1: And even relisting it can give it some new life.
0: Sometimes a new agent and a new MLS number that's fresh pops it back into the other agent's face again.
1: One more open house with some fresh cookies. It might be all it takes.
0: Yeah, bake some cookies in there when you
1: have the open house. That gets Dave in the door, at least.
0: Well, that's, yeah. The smell of it alone will get me in the door, but yeah. As if I need a home in Maryland. I'm sorry that you're having this hard time. I don't buy, the market is not super hot, but the market's not super cold. So I don't buy that this is the market. I can't tell from your story, because everything you've given me is the things that we would, George and I would have told you to do. You've already started looking at those and doing them. It's price, it's appeal, it's
1: are people looking for $330,000 townhomes in that area? That's the question.
0: Yeah,
1: so you might need to cut the price down if you're getting showings but no offers.
0: Yeah, and you've obviously left, and so you're going to turn yourself into a motivated seller here pretty quick, which means price cuts that are painful. And I sure hope you can avoid that. Yeah, I would talk to some other agents, and everybody listen. I know the guy from church is not how you pick your real estate agent. This is the largest asset that most people own is their home. My wife plays bridge with her is not how you pick your real estate agent. And it's how most people do. My nephew just got his license and we wanted to give him a shot. This is not how you list your house with your most powerful, with your largest asset. And he's doing us a favor. That phrase just runs chills down my back, for her sake. So, you know, if he's working for nothing, but he can't sell the house, he's not doing you a favor. So I would rather pay somebody that sells 200 houses a year and they sell it in 25 days and they get a full dadgum commission and there were no favors done except your house is gone, than I would, say you saved me a half a percent on the commission or some bullcrap. So, it's the carrying cost alone is going to be eat up any savings that the favor would do. And I got to tell you, in all my years, I don't remember ever hiring a real estate agent that was an attorney.
1: I've never seen that either.
0: Or even seen it. That's very strange.
1: But they have both. Double dipping.
0: They're not good at one or the other.
1: Maybe he's a great attorney then, because the house isn't selling. But at closing, he would crush it.
0: What kind of successful attorney sells houses? I mean, what kind of successful real estate agent wants to be a lawyer? I mean, it's like...
1: You don't find the combo very
0: often. I don't know, man. That's weird. Ooh. I don't know. I truly don't know, hon. I'm not making fun of you. I'm just, the situation's strange, and I wish I could help you sell it. If I could wave my little magic wand right now, we would wave it and poof.
1: Someone out there
0: gone.
1: Listening is like, man, I've been looking for a townhome in Bel Air.
0: There it is.
1: Call us. We'll get you guys connected.
0: We'll hook you right up with Jessica. We'll do her a favor.
1: Dave gets a finder's fee, though.

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1: Here are the current weather conditions as issued by Environment Canada. Fort Vermilion, 5. Wind from the west-southwest at 6 kilometers an hour. 4. Lacrete, 7. Taking a look at high level, clear, 6. Wind calm. In Garden River, 4. Wind from the west-southwest at 2 kilometers an hour. And Fort Chipewyan, mostly cloudy, 6. Wind from the west-northwest at 4 kilometers an hour. This has been your local weather update here on CIM Radio.

0: So my team comes in at the break and taught me something about my business that I didn't know. We have a wonderful tool on our website.
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0: And you can type in the name of your city and it will give you all the particulars for your city. So we just typed in Bel Air, Maryland.

0: your area. So if you're looking, or if you're looking in an area, you go, okay, hey, this is a hot market, this is a slow market. 29 days on the market is a pretty good market right now. That's pretty hopping. But 33% with price cuts is not pretty hopping. So there's a couple of conflicting pieces of data there that, and, you know, if you're trying to sell a $800,000 house in a $430,000 median neighborhood, that's going to be a problem.
1: And as you say, location, location, location. Yep. If it's not in a great neighborhood, you're going to have a harder time.
0: It's always that, yeah. Jamie's in Philadelphia. Hi, Jamie. How are you?
2: Hi, I'm doing good. How are you?
0: Better than I deserve. How can we help?
2: I'm calling in today because I'm on baby step two, and I'm having trouble putting a significant amount of money towards my debt, and a big part of it is because my rent is half of my take-home income.
0: Okay.
1: What's the numbers on that?
2: So I bring home about $5,000 a month, and that's after health insurance costs and 401k contributions and taxes, and my rent is $2,300 a month.
1: How much are you contributing to the 401k?
2: 4%.
1: And what's your gross income? Is it about 80 grand?
2: Yeah, it's a little over 80. It's like 85.
1: Okay. So if we take that 4% and stop investing, you'll have $3,400 back per year across your paychecks. So, that'll help a little bit.
0: $300. You okay. Need to stop your 401k. But you can't afford to live in that house. You don't make enough.
2: I know, but that... So here's my thing. I know you say...
0: No, I don't say. Math says. The guy that invented math, he said it.
2: Right. Get into the smallest possible place. I have two kids, and where I'm living right now is like, it's like 1,000 square foot, 2-bedroom, 1-bathroom apartment. And so if I went any smaller, it would be 1-bedroom or a studio apartment. And where I live outside of Philadelphia. I don't live in Philadelphia, but where I live is pretty, I mean, it's pretty
0: expensive.
2: Cheap.
1: Where you live is cheap?
2: Where I live is actually
0: you're a single mom with two kids, right?
2: Yeah.
0: Yeah, that's a scary thing. And then you can't break even with your budget hardly. So what do you do for a living?
2: I'm a nurse.
0: Good. Okay. All right. Well, you can make $80,000 to $120,000 as a nurse almost anywhere in America that's cheaper than where you're living. And so,
2: yeah.
0: You know, you do not want to be the math that you gave me doesn't cause you to be wealthy like I want you to be for the sake of you and those two kids. You fought too hard just to keep your head above water for this rent to be eating your lunch. And so something has to change. And that's why you called, because you said this is not tenable. This math doesn't work. And you don't need me to tell you that. You already knew that. So, you know, then the answer is, can we double our income? Probably not as a nurse. No. Not never see your children again, you know. You know, you could work like 24 hours a day, 7 days a week and double your income. But because nurses can always get extra work, anything you want, you know, always something to do. But you know, let's develop a sustainable life where we see our children, we get a reasonable amount of rest, and we can get out of debt and move towards a positive, prosperous future. And that rent number doesn't fit in the equation that we just talked about that we want for you and you want for you, right?
2: Yeah.
0: So what do we do to fix it? I don't know.
2: So as much as I would love to move that, you know, I can't because their dad, you know, their dad has them every other weekend. And I know that it would become an issue if I did try to move.
0: How much is child support?
2: $50 a month.
1: Okay. 50?
2: 50.
0: You don't get a lot of say for $50.
2: Yes.
0: I mean, you've got to do something different for you and the sake of the children, and $50 doesn't buy you a vote.
2: So that's kind of my next question is,

0: I have some money put away, and I'm trying to decide, do I use it for lawyers to try to take some power back so that I can move to a more reasonable area, or do I just use it towards my debt?
1: Yeah. And how much money do you have put back?
0: I have about $40,000.
1: Okay. All right. Well, you know, I don't know what your relationship is with your ex, but if it's me, I'm going to sit down and say, I can't live here. I don't make enough money to live here. And so I'm moving. Now, do you want to start paying me $2,000 a month instead of $50, and I won't move? Or do you want me to spend the $40,000 I have saved on a lawyer to fight you because I'm moving? And you're not going to stop me, you know, is the message. You can be gentle and kind. You don't have to be rude just to stir up a fight. We've already had those. But I mean, we can't just say I'm trapped and so I'm going to go down. We're going to rearrange the chairs on the Titanic, right? We can't do that. So the math is telling you something, some cause of action has to occur. And paying off your debt doesn't change the fact that your rent's too high as a percentage of your income. If you had zero debt, you'd still be pinched.
0: Yeah.
1: Yeah. So you've got to be in a different housing situation. And I don't know what that is. I'm not saying that Philadelphia is not that expensive. I think Philadelphia is that expensive. I don't think you're being melodramatic. I think you're just dealing with facts. But or even a suburb of Philadelphia, which is what you were saying you were in. So, but yeah. I think the math is screaming at you. And what I want to give you is the power to say, like you said, I'm going to take some power back, but I'm just going to have a conversation with him and go, look, Mr. $50, I can't do this. These kids cannot have a future this way. And so as a result, and here's the thing, I'm not going to do this. And so I'm going to make plans to move, and you either need to make plans to be good with that or get ready to fight, because I'm getting ready to spend all of your $50 making sure that you're embarrassed before the judge that you give $50 for two kids. I mean, this guy ought to have his butt kicked up around his neck and wear it like a collar for sending $50.
2: Does he just not make anything?
0: No, he makes he probably makes like $130,000 a year.
1: So what is the $50? And is that a middle finger?
0: Well, I guess so. No, well, his argument is, if I don't have enough money, well, then he can just raise the kids with his mom.
1: No, that's not his argument. His argument doesn't, he doesn't get to be the judge or to write the laws. He's just Mr. $50. Now I'm really pissed at this guy. So, what a lame-o father. What a horrible human being. You don't take care of your own children. Instead, you're using the child support to manipulate to try to get custody of them. Oh, take this guy down. For sure, invest the 40 grand and take him down. Just for the hobby of it.

0: We have to be able to ask. And that's why prayer is so important.
1: Hi, I'm Mark Gothier with Crew and Making Your Life Count. No matter what heartaches life may bring, one thing never changes. God is constant, even when we feel completely alone. Keithana Fanning often felt unseen and unheard.
0: What I do know in this moment is there was a hand that constantly guided me and helped me through the difficult moments in my life, and that was Jesus. No matter what we are going through in life, God is our constant and He's there with us. And the Bible does tell us that you will have tribulation in this world. So we are going to have troubles, but God is faithful and He helps us through each of these moments.
1: God won't force His way into our lives. He gives us free will. But when we ask, He answers. And when we speak, He responds. So don't be afraid to ask and trust that God is near. Visit crew.org/life to learn more.
2: What do we do as parents if we feel drastically unready for leading our families in spiritual disciplines? Here's Don Everts.
3: I remember this dad saying to me, "I don't know how to pray out loud. And I've never prayed out loud." And he's realizing, "I don't know how to do this."
2: What a spirit.

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0: Jennifer is in Columbus, Ohio. Hi, Jennifer. How are you?
1: Hi, I'm doing great. How are you?
0: Better than I deserve. What's up?
1: So I am currently in baby step 2/3. What I currently only owe, other than my mortgage, is a divorce settlement amount of $70,000 that's going to be due in 4 years. So my question is, I'm trying to figure out, as I'm saving monthly for this, what is my best way to kind of invest this, or what would I put it into to get the most return rate safely so that I don't lose the money when it's due?
0: Wow. So this was for you buying out 401k or buying out house equity or something like that?
1: This was house equity and a business that I own.
0: Okay. All right. And but the terms, the mediation or the divorce attorney or whatever, you guys came up with a 4-year number.
1: It was a 5-year. So far, yeah. What I have to do, I have to pay $1,000 a month to the ex, but then also at the end of this 5 years, pay a $70,000 lump sum.
0: But does $1,000 keep going after that?
1: No.
2: Okay.
1: Everything ends at the end of the 5 years.
2: How much can you put away on top of your $1,000 that you're already sending? How much can you set aside for the $70,000 lump sum?
1: So I kind of did the numbers and figured out how much I would need each month to $70,000.
0: I want to know how fast you can pile up $70,000. Could you do it by Christmas? Do you have any money now?
1: No. Well, so I've got $15,000 that I've put away into a CD for this, and then I've been putting $1,200 a month into a savings account.
0: Okay. And what's your income?
1: I don't have, like, I bring home about $9,000 a month.
0: Okay. So from a financial calculation standpoint, what your husband has is, he has $1,000 a month stream for the next 48 months. That's $48,000. And then a $70,000 lump sum at the end of 48 months. But what we call the net present value, or the present value of that $70,000, isn't $70,000. Because if you had $40,000, it would be worth $70,000 4 years from now. You follow me?
1: Right.
0: And so if I were advising your husband and you offered him $40,000 or $50,000 for this whole thing, cash today, I would tell him to take it. Because it'd be a good deal for him.
1: That.
0: It'd be a good deal for him. But my point is, that's the mentality I'm going to work towards, is I'm not going to wait 4 years. I want you to save it up really, really fast and get a discount.
2: So if you can sock away $3,000 or $4,000 a month,
0: be free of him sooner for less money.
1: Okay.
0: Does that make sense?
1: It does. So then you wouldn't recommend that
0: I would just do a high yield savings account. And how fast can I get $40,000 or $50,000 together and have your attorney call his attorney, or you just call him and tell him to go to his financial advisor and them calculate what they will take for this $70,000 in today's dollars? Remember, present value, remember that phrase, and remember today's dollars, which are the same thing.
1: Okay.
0: So, just to give you an example, if you had a 7-year window, that one I've got memorized, okay, and the discount rate was 10%, meaning I can invest the money and make 10% on my money, then, and I need $70,000 7 years from today, then today's valuation of that is $35,000. Because $30,000 in 7 years would become $70,000 if it were invested. That's what the concept is. It's called a present value versus future value. So if someone offers you $40,000 today or $400,000 18 million years from now, take the $40,000 today, because it's going to be worth more than $400,000 18 million years from today, right? So that's the point. The money

0: grows over time, and so that changes the actual present value of it. So I think a present value at a good discount rate is probably $30,000 or $40,000, maybe 45 today to get you out of this whole thing, but you don't have 45 today. But if you could get 45 together by next spring and make that offer, I bet you could be done with this guy.
1: Okay.
0: And then you're clear. I'd rather you not have to plan your life around something 4 years from the day. I'd rather you be free and go on.
1: Right.
0: And now, I'm not sure that his financial advisor or his attorney or he are sophisticated enough to grasp that concept that I just covered with you, but that's the real world. That's how it really works. And so that's like if you ever hear somebody in the lotto, the lottery is $1 million, but not lump sum. It's $1 million if you take it out over 15 years or something, right? That's the same concept. The present value of that series of payments is not, it's a total of $1 million, but the current value is more like 600 or 500 or something. And that's why people take that. So that's what I would rather you do. So no, I would not use an investment account. I would just use a high yield savings, and because I'm trying to get rid of the X. That's why we call them X's. They need to leave and get be cut bait. Be done. What do you think?
2: And over that short of a time horizon, I think it's going to be too stressful to watch that number go up and down with the market. And then when you need it to be up. So that for that reason alone, it's not worth it. When you know you need a certain amount within that short of a time frame, it's not worth it. Just high yield savings.
0: Lucian's in Tulsa, Oklahoma. Hi, Lucian. What's up?
3: Hi, Dave. How are you today?
0: Better than I deserve. How can I help?
3: Love to hear it. Well, Dave, I'm 21 years old. I'm about to graduate college completely debt-free, so thank you for that. And I'm starting my career as a financial advisor. Now, regarding my career, I want to go about it with the most amount of integrity and, like you say, with the heart of a teacher. However, my firm does talk a lot about annuities and variable life as tax-advantaged plans for retirement. And I just wanted to get your thoughts on both of those questions.
0: Sounds like you went to work for an insurance company.
3: Something like that, yes, sir.
0: Not something like that. You did. You didn't go into the financial advising world. You're now an insurance agent.
3: Right, yes.
0: You're not going to make it there.
3: Okay.
0: Unless you sell the products that they sell, you're not going to get to stay there. They won't let you stay.
3: Gotcha. Okay.
0: And you're not going to like those products if you've read Dave Ramsey and George Campbell.
3: No, sir, I do not. And that's my thing is they talk a lot about those, and I'm like, term and invest the difference, and I've already started running into some headbutting, and I just wanted to get your thoughts on, you know, what.
0: And you haven't even graduated yet. Yeah, I mean, you know, you talk about headbutting, you're going to get fired. What's going to happen? Yeah,
2: I'd be looking at other firms, see if you can land a job.
0: So, jump online and pull up the SmartVestor Pros in your area, and call a couple of them and ask them who's hiring in that world. Because those are actual financial advisors. They're not insurance agents.
3: Yes, sir.
0: Because people that sell cash value-based products, IULs, whole life, indexed universal life, whatever it is, all the things, you know, whatever it is you're getting into, those are insurance agents, and they call themselves financial advisors, but they're not.
3: Right, yes. And that's what I've been running into. They got me my Series 7 and 66, but the more that I've gone through the training aspect of things,
0: you're not selling anything that requires that.
3: Exactly.
0: There's no securities involved in anything you're selling. Everything you're selling is an insurance product.
3: Right. I mean, we do offer securities and everything, and that's where I've been trying to get people targeted into, but they thankfully don't have any sales quotas, but like you said, I'm afraid that my job may be on the line eventually.
2: No, you might be on the bottom of the leaderboard when everyone else is hawking those insurance products and you're not.
0: Yeah, you get paid on the premiums in that world, and the premiums are much higher on the stuff that hurts people. So I'm sorry. I wish I could give you good news, Lucian, but what do you think?
2: Well, you can be a good guy out there in that financial advising space, so I would just look for another firm as soon as possible. I don't know if he's on the hook for anything, having them, they trained him. Does he have to stay there a certain amount of time? I would look at whatever contract you signed with them if you've already signed up to work with them.
0: Yeah.
2: Because if they paid for the training, they're probably going, hey.
0: More than that, they pay for the licensing.
2: And so they're going, you can't just leave now.
0: Well, you're going to pay them back for that, probably. Yeah, so I don't know. I don't know what they signed up for.
2: That's the downside. But I wouldn't say you don't have to.
0: That's weird that they forced him through 63 and 7 because he's not even going to use it.
2: They probably have to, but they push these other products instead.
0: Yeah. Wow.
2: Oh man.
0: Gross.

0: Is alcohol abuse alive and well in your home? If so, it's time to send it packing.
1: For Family Life Blended, here's Ron Deal.
0: According to Proverbs 20, verse 1, overindulging in wine and strong drink turns us into fools, creates conflict, and leads us astray. But the drinker is not the only one led astray. 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They're led astray as well. 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I'm not casting stones. I just want to encourage you. If this is your family, please get help. Don't lead the little ones astray. Just get help. For Family Life Blended, I'm Ron Deal.
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0: Welcome back to the Ramsey Show in the Fair Winds Credit Union Studio. George Camel is my co-host today. Sarah is in Denver. Hi, Sarah. How are you?
1: Hi, I'm good. Thank you guys so much for taking my call.
0: Sure. What's up?
1: So to preface my question, I'm going to let you know that I got really lucky with a lottery ticket, and I got almost enough to pay off all my debt. I'm on step two, soon to be moving on to step three. And my question is, how do I build intensity and good spending and saving habits when I never hit rock bottom and I don't have the lived experience of fighting to pay off my debt?
0: I don't know if you have to recover from a cocaine addiction to know to avoid cocaine.
1: I guess that's fair. I do have a little bit of an impulsivity problem. Once I paid off my credit cards, I closed all of them, cut them up like you recommend. And that's definitely helped. But in the moment, I struggle with small impulse purchases like coffee in the morning or going out to lunch.
0: Mm-hmm. Okay.
2: So how would you avoid those? If I was your coach today and I said, hey, you're going to not go out to eat and you're not going to go get coffee, what would you do instead? You still got to eat. You still need caffeine.
1: I am working on...
2: It's a trick question. You make coffee at home and you bring lunch to work. That way you have something to eat, right? So that's how I would do it.
1: Yeah.
2: You sort of force the discipline until it becomes a habit, and that habit becomes so normal and ingrained that you go, why would I eat out? I know how to cook. I can make better coffee at home than I can get it from the coffee shop. So that'll take a minute. That's not going to be an overnight process, but the simplest way is not stopping the drive-thru if you're trying to avoid going to McDonald's.
0: Yeah. All you're saying, Sarah, is that you're human, and we all have that. We all want something, and we all have that little four-year-old kid that lives inside of us that's throwing a fit on the cereal aisle yelling, I want Fruit Loops, right? We all have that kid.
1: Yeah.
0: He lives inside of all of us. And the smaller that kid gets, the more adult-like we all become, me included, and I'm 66 and still working on it, and you're not that old. How old are you?
1: I'm 22.
0: Yeah, so, I mean, I got you 3X here. So, I still have to force myself to walk past a chocolate-covered donut. It's a problem, you know? And I know they're not good for me, but I don't care. I like them. And that little child, that little four-year-old child wakes up and my mouth is watering right now talking about it. Isn't that ridiculous? You know, I mean, really. And so that's impulse control is what you're talking about. And I had a famous psychologist tell me one time, one definition of maturity, and he was talking about me, Sarah. He was making fun of me. He's a friend of mine. He said, one definition of maturity is the ability to delay pleasure for a greater good.

0: which is impulse control, right?
1: Yeah.
0: You know, it's like growing up. A few years ago, the you know those old people call millennials? They called it adulting. You remember when they said that?
1: Yeah.
0: And it's just hard, though. I'm with you. I get it. But here's the thing. That's why we use sayings around here like live like no one else so that later you can live and give like no one else. I'm going to avoid the chocolate donuts so I can go out and have a mobile, a Michelin two-star meal experience. Fine dining's become one of my favorite sports. But yeah, right? And so I want to, but I'm going to trade off there and have the right, make a solid trade, an intentional trade, and that's impulse control. But it's hard for all of us. You're not a bad person or something. But but your point is that, I think your point was that until I get this under control, I feel out of control.
1: Yeah,
0: is that right?
1: Yeah, pretty much.
2: So once you free up these debt payments, how much was that every month that was going out to lenders?
1: It was almost $800-$900 a month.
2: Amazing. What is going to happen with that $900 when it hits your account now and it doesn't have to go right back out to lenders?
1: Well, right now it's paying off the last little bit.
0: Yeah, I'm not quite done.
2: But once you're there, let's fast forward. Because for most people, it would disappear, right? You're saying, left to my own devices, I just go spend $900 accidentally.
1: Yeah.
2: How do I avoid that?
1: Yeah, that would definitely happen.
2: So one thing I've done, because I'm like you, is I automate the things that are good for me. And I make the things that are bad for me way more difficult. So automating is making it easier, right? It's going to auto-transfer to savings every month. When the paycheck hits, it automatically goes to savings to build my emergency fund, for example.
1: Okay.
2: That way you never see the money. That's why I love a 401k. That money's gone before it hits my bank account. I don't have to think about investing. It was done for me because George, 4 years ago, decided he's going to do the good thing, eat the vegetables.
0: Yeah. So first, let me give you permission to be human, and impulse control is good, is all of us. Second, let me give you permission to overcome it by adulting and saying, I want bigger things for me than a freaking sandwich or a cup of coffee. My life is bigger than that. And I, the 32-year-old version of Sarah is going to talk back to the 22-year-old version and say, thank you for growing up at such a young age because you've made us very wealthy. And now we can do whatever we want to do with our lives. We lived like no one else so that later we can live and give like no one else. And by the way, later is not for you 66 years old. Later is 32 years old. In 10 years, your world is going to be completely different because of what you're doing right now and the stuff you've learned and the impulse control that you're struggling with, thank God. Most people don't even know it's there. They don't know it's a problem. You at least recognize it.
2: Called it out.
0: Yeah.
2: Early on, too. Imagine at 22 getting this stuff.
0: Yeah, I'm proud of you. I think you're going to go do big things. Folks, if you're sick and tired of working so hard but having nothing to show for it, well, that's normal. Normal's broke. You don't want to be normal. Normal sucks. Normal is out of control, no money, right? And one way you can do impulse control is making every dollar behave with your every dollar budget. 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You're going to feel like you got a raise. You do not want to be normal. Think about what normal is. I don't want to be normal. No. I want to be, you know, be not conformed to this world, but be transformed by the renewing of your mind. I don't want to be normal. I want to be defiant, not compliant, right? What are we going to, I don't want to be like those people. No, I can do that. I have that ability, but why? Why? No, no. 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
2: Oh.
0: Delta is Greek for you ain't gonna get there. 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
3: Oh yes, Lord, we celebrate your love today. We say, great is the love of our God.

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1: You don't have to pray well. You just have to pray. You don't even have to be the one who does it. Just initiate it. Like, hey, we're about to go on vacation. We're all getting in the minivan. And you just say, hey, I think someone should pray before we go. You don't even have to do it. Just like initiate it. Or with the Bible, like you don't have to know a lot. You just need to be in the Bible with each other. And that activity, it's just like being in the game, hitting the ball back at all. The research tells us is the game changer.
2: Welcome to Family Life Today, where we want to help you pursue the relationships that matter most. I'm Ann Wilson.
3: And I'm Dave Wilson, and you can find us at familylifetoday.com. This is Family Life Today. All right, what would you say, all these years being in ministry, writing marriage and family books, and our last book on parenting, what would you say most parents in the church would say is the most important thing they can do to raise kids that love Jesus?
2: Most would say get them in a good church, good youth program, or a good Christian school. I think most people would say that and think that.
3: Yeah, or get a good youth group.
2: Yeah.
3: No question.
2: I don't think I would say that, but I think that's what most people would say.
3: Well, I'm asking what you would say.
2: Oh.
3: No, I asked you what others would say. Actually, I'm just setting up. Don Everts is with us today, and he wrote a book about this.
2: Right.
3: And I mean, the title is The Spiritually Vibrant Home. So, Don, you're a pastor, you're a dad, you're a husband, you've researched this, but we can't wait to hear your expertise because it doesn't matter what we think
1: yeah.
3: or what
1: yeah.
3: other Christian parents think. It matters what you think. So, welcome to Family Life Today.
1: Great to be with both of you. Thanks for having me.
3: So, as you sit over there and you listen to that question,
1: yes,
3: you know, you and we're going to get into the research because as I went through this book, there's charts everywhere, and I'm a visual guy, so I kept telling Ann, hey, look at this chart, look at that chart. So everything you're going to share with us is really based on research.
1: Yes.
3: So I'm going to ask you the same question.
1: Yeah.
3: What do you think most parents, you probably know, how do they answer that question? Like, I'm guessing most Christian parents are like, I want my kids to love Jesus. I want them to grow into adults that love Jesus. So they're thinking, here's how I do it. What's the common answer?
1: I think the default for a lot of people in the circles that I've been in is similar to, what do I do if I want my kid to have good teeth? I take him to the professionals. I take him to the dentist. That's my job. I bring them to someone who can help them. And I think it's the same. I think the default answer in a lot of churches is, I'm going above and beyond if I get my kids to church. And that's more than a lot of people do. I feel heroic to do it.
2: Yeah.
1: And exhausted after doing it on some Sundays. And that's it, right? And so I deliver them to the experts, the youth minister or the pastor himself or, you know, someone who's going to disciple them and that sort of thing. I think that's the temptation that people have.
2: Those are good goals to have. But are they the best? And is that what grows our kids spiritually?
1: Exactly. And that's what, you know, looking both at research and at what the scriptures say about kind of God's plan or what really works.
3: So as you started to look at this research, well, tell us a little bit how the research go.
1: So we work with the Barna Group. So I work with Lutheran Hour Ministries. And so it's just a 100-year-old evangelism ministry with a weird name. And we partner with the Barna Group, who are these like social science total nerds, right? I mean, I love them. They're so smart. And we want to find out about this area. We have a curiosity. But we find out all this stuff. And then we ask, do they have anything in common? You know, they do all that careful research to find out that what we're landing on really is something real that's really happening.
3: Well, let's start with, and you start in the book with households.
1: Yes.
3: You know, why that is the center, why that's important, even to Jesus, even scripturally.
1: Yeah.
3: So help us, you know, start there.
1: Yeah. You know, it turns out that households are mentioned by name in the Bible over 2,100 times.
2: I am shocked by this. Yeah. When I read that, I had no idea.
1: I mean, we're used to thinking of like, God relates with me as an individual. And that's like beautiful and that's true. And there are passages that remind us of that.
2: Right.
1: And

0: We know that God relates with his people. So like the nation in the Old Testament, the church in the New Testament, like God relates with us as a congregation. So it's like those are the categories we have. But when you put on your household lenses and you start flipping through the Bible, you realize, oh, there's this other category kind of in between those two that is everywhere in the Bible. You know, you can just read right over it. You're not used to thinking about it. But it turns out that the household, God sees it as the real like redemptive laboratory, like the discipleship laboratory that God promotes throughout the Old and New Testament is the household. And so that's why our research centered on that and why the research kind of made us return back to the Bible. What was God's idea with the household and what parents and kids and grandparents and extended households, how are we designed to be people of faith and to pass that on from one generation to another? And the household's pretty central to that.
1: How would you answer that question when you study the Bible? And of course, this is what we do at Family Life.
2: Yeah, what's some scripture too?
1: It's all about the household. It's all about the family. As you try to answer that question, okay, what was God's intent, mission for the family? Yeah. How would you answer that?
0: I mean, I feel like Deuteronomy 6 is huge.
2: Yeah.
0: And so you're there on the plains of Moab and, you know, Moses is like reiterating and here's what God says. I mean, that's where we get the Shema. Hear, O Israel, the Lord our God, the Lord is one. And here's everything he says, right? And it's like the handing over of the words of God. And right at that moment is when the words from God are, now everything I've just given you, I want you to talk about it when you lie down at night, when you're walking on the way. Talk about it with your children, write it on the doorposts, put it on the gate of your home. Like it was meant to be like talked about and lived out within the context of their household. Mm. And that's from the very beginning, right? And then you can kind of trace from there. You think of Joshua going into the promised land. As for me and my household, we will serve the Lord. What does that mean? And why is that there? And you start realizing all these folks who are like being used by God and doing things for God in the scriptures, it usually says, and their household.
1: Yeah.
0: But we kind of read right over that.
2: It's so funny. I've never thought of that so much. Like those verses, all of us know those verses.
0: Right.
2: We hear it, but
0: that's
2: we don't think of that's attached to our homes, our households, our people.
0: Yes. Yes. And I think from the research I've done, like the reading that I've done, I think there's something particular about our culture in the West, because there's such an emphasis on the individual. Mm. And it is true that God relates with us as individuals, but we tend to kind of keep going back to that. And I think it makes us miss what's like on most pages of the Bible, which is you operate in households. And like, that's how God intends it to be. So I would say it starts there, right? And then you see it all throughout the Old Testament, all throughout the New Testament, where you have households that God sees households. Households rise and fall together. I mean, that's a huge emphasis in the wisdom literature in the Old Testament. Not just, you know, live a certain way because it's good for you. It's live a certain way because it's good for your household. And if you do other things, it's not just that you're guilty, it's bad for your household. Like that's emphasized in the wisdom literature. So it's all throughout there, this that we live in households, we're intended to live in households, and they matter to God.
1: So that very thought for where we started, a lot of Christian parents think the church is central.
0: That's right.
1: Get them to the church, get them in a youth group.
0: Yes.
1: Which obviously it is.
0: That's right.
1: But you're saying really scripturally, probably more important than a church. I mean, I know they're both
0: right
1: up there, but household, your family is critical.
0: That's right. Ultimately, it is this partnership and it takes both. But there is a way, I think, that it's tempting for us to kind of abrogate our responsibility. I'll have the church take care of it. And some of that is because it's not that people don't want to do it or are lazy or whatever. In my experience, a lot of it is because people are parenting and grandparenting, how they were parented and grandparented.
2: Yeah.
0: Mm. I mean, when we started really wrestling with this at the church I was in at the time, where I was pastoring at the time, there was a lot of insecurity in people and even a lot of shame as people began to talk about. I remember this dad saying to me, because one of the findings, you know, this is not shocking, is that if you like pray as a household, like that helps your faith grow, right? So it's not rocket science. But this one dad saying to me, he pulled me aside after class and he said, I don't know how to pray out loud. And I've never prayed out loud. And he just kind of said that with this heaviness, like, because you know how intense parents are about wanting to raise their kids, you know, want their kids to turn out well. And he's realizing it depends on

0: me? Like, I don't know how to do this. So it's not necessarily that he's like, eh, let someone else teach my kid how to pray. It was someone who, in his transparency, was saying, I don't know how to do it.
1: Do you think that's typical of parents that like feel like, I don't know what to do?
0: In my church, it was.
1: I think in ours, too. And yeah. I've talked to a lot of parents.
2: Yeah, church.
1: They just don't know what to do. And so it's not that they're just saying, let the church do it. They're saying, I'm not as equipped.
0: That's right. And same with the Bible. The same dad, he said to me, the only Bible reading I've done is my children's storybook Bible that I read to my kids. That's the only time I spend in the Bible. And so like for someone like that, like the good news of the research is like, you don't have to be really good at this. Mm-hmm. That's the really good news, right? So I just like shared with that guy. I said, brother, here's the thing. Here's the thing. You don't have to pray well. You just have to pray. And I said, and frankly, the research shows us, you don't even have to be the one who does it. Just initiate it. Like, just say like, hey, we're about to go on vacation. We're all getting in the minivan and just say, hey, I think someone should pray before we go. You don't even have to do it. Just like initiate it. Or with the Bible, like you don't have to know a lot. You don't have to like preach sermons. You just need to be in the Bible with each other. And that activity, it's just like being in the game, hitting the ball back at all, the research tells us, is the game changer and makes the difference. And we start to grow. So I found when I started to invite people to think about their household and the spiritual health of their household, it was really scary for people to do that. Mm-hmm. And it brought up all sorts of feels, all sorts of feels. Early on in this one class that we did, in this, this one mom, just with tears, you know, I was learning how to talk about this. So I was like, on a scale of 0 to 10, in these three different categories, how do you score? And it brought her to tears. And she said, my household is not spiritually vibrant at all. We're spiritually dormant. And she just started crying. Mm-hmm. And so I ditched having people score. Yeah. So I was like, that was a lesson for me. But it's so tender. And again, grandparents are involved, single people. I mean, everyone is involved in the biblical view of households, and we can talk about that. But I think especially for parents who have kids in the home, it is so tender. Research confirms what scripture tells us, which is just start hitting the ball back. Just get in the game a little bit and start into some of these activities. And there are three that were highlighted in the research that came out. But it's like, just don't even be great. Don't try to be great. Just get in the game. And even that is a real game changer. And so that's not heavy. That's actually empowering and inspiring.
2: Yeah, that is. I mean, I know because I'm a parent, you know, and we feel... Yeah. We want our kids to grow up to be men and women of faith, yeah. And we feel that we're not doing a good job. I think every parent feels that way.
0: Yeah.
2: And so when you say, there's just three things you got to do.
0: Yeah.
2: And I had no idea until I read it. What's a messy prayer, loud tables, and open doors? So yeah. I think parents are leaning in right mm-hmm. now saying, okay, I'm that mom. I'm in tears. Yeah. We're dormant. We're not vibrant. You're telling me that we can be vibrant and it's not a big leap. Okay. So what do I do?
1: And Dave, let me add this too. I think when we have our kids are growing up and they're teenagers, I remember feeling like they don't want me to talk about it. They're like, Mom, you're so
0: They don't want you to talk about anything.
1: Maybe that's it. But I do remember because as they were little, I was talking about it a lot. And then there came this phase where they're all in different places spiritually.
0: Yes.
1: And so I felt like I'm bugging them. Mom, could you stop talking about it? We already know. And so then as parents, we have a tendency like, am I doing it wrong? Should
2: I pull back?
1: That's what I was going to say. I pulled back.
0: Sure.
2: Yeah. So where do we start? Because it was pretty interesting research to find out that, man, it all came down to that. I don't know. It's not just these three things.
0: Yeah.
2: It sort of ended there. I'll tell you what, Ann, after all these years, I think I know absolutely everything about you.
1: Really? Well, spouseology might prove otherwise.
2: Uh-oh.
1: See how well you know your spouse and have a lot of fun finding out. Get spouseology at shop.familylife.com.
0: The research showed us that there are three activities that tend to correspond with more vibrant faith in the home. And none of these are, well, one of them shocking. Two of them aren't shocking. One of them shocking. So they are to apply spiritual disciplines. So that's what I call messy prayers. It's like you have some kind of Bible life and some kind of prayer life together. The second one is engaging in spiritual conversations. So I call that loud tables. Mm. Research tells us if a family

0: families all together and they're talking, usually they're eating food. That's what the research says.
1: Yeah.
0: And so just talking about spiritual things. So that's the second one. So those aren't hugely surprising. And then the third one did surprise us. And that is what we call open doors or extending hospitality. The more hospitable a household is, the more vibrant the faith of those who are in the home. And we can talk about why that
2: is. Oh, that's like, so
0: that shocked us. We didn't expect to find that.
2: Yeah.
0: Because you tend to think, well, if I close my family off, protect them from the world outside. And it turns out like having an insular household is actually a risk factor for their faith. But having open doors, and it doesn't even matter who the people are. It doesn't matter if they're Christians or not. Having people in and out of your household actually increases spiritual vibrancy. So we can get into that. But those are the three. Messy prayers, loud tables, and open doors. That those three just activities and being active in those areas tends to correspond with more spiritual vibrancy.
1: Okay, so let's talk messy prayers. You know, I know it's not just praying.
0: That's right.
1: Although it sounds like it, but it's spiritual discipline. What's that look like in a home?
2: I like that you named it messy prayers.
1: Yeah, that you can remember. They're messy.
0: And they are messy. And because everyone has this, like, I need to be perfect as a parent and do all this. And so I'm thinking of that dad.
1: Yeah.
0: You know, who's like, I don't know how to pray.
2: I can't pray like the pastor.
0: Exactly. Oh, that's a pretty prayer. You know, so messy prayers, like you just have to like interact with God together in some way. And so some of that is prayer. So some of that is like, hey, before the meal, you know, could we have one of us pray? I like liturgies. So that's like, I'm nerdy like that. Mm. And when I started getting the research, like it was really convicting me because our household was strong in some of these and not as strong as some of these. And I, as a parent, was strong in
1: some. What do you mean? You wrote the book. You were strong in all of
0: them. I know, but I did call it messy, didn't I?
1: Yeah, you're right.
0: You know, my youngest, when I would tuck him in, he's now 15. He doesn't let me tuck him in anymore. But when I would tuck him in and I would say prayers with him and I would say amen. And he would say, for a while, he started saying, that's it?
1: What?
0: And I said, what do you mean? He's like, you don't have anything else to pray? Mom prays way longer than you do.
1: Yeah, you said that in the book.
0: That he
1: commented, mom's a better prayer than you.
0: Totally.
1: My kids would totally say the same thing.
0: Yeah. But it's just being in the game. So like when I was in the research, it was like, okay, applying spiritual disciplines, like I want to be in prayer more with my household. And so one of the things I did, I ran into this book called Every Moment Holy by Douglas McKelvey, which is this like, it's just like new liturgy. So there's like a liturgy for your morning coffee.
1: Yep.
0: There's like a liturgy changing diapers.
1: Yeah. I had him on. It's pretty incredible.
2: Amazing.
1: Oh, yeah. I'm the guy that when I first picked it up, I'm like, seriously?
0: Right.
1: The liturgy for folding the laundry.
2: And then I started
1: to read them.
0: Totally.
1: And I was like blown away.
0: Yeah.
1: It's really beautiful. Yeah. So you do that?
0: So Well, in working on this research, I was convicted. Like I need to be in prayer more. And so I started like all the time. I had that book with me. So much so that my family now teases me. I mean, in my first week of like doing this, like there's a liturgy for that. So now it doesn't matter what it is. You know, we're watching March Madness. Is there a liturgy for that, Dad? Yeah, I mean, they're teasing me about it. But here's the thing. I'm in the game.
1: Yeah.
0: You know, and I'm leaning in. Like I want a little more than I did last year to be as a household interacting with God. So some of it's prayer and there's so many different things people can try. And then some of it's being in the Bible, right? And so that's everything from, sure, you could lead a family devotion. But it could also be, hey, this is my favorite, you know, verse to, you know, I've known family. So they'll just, hearing the research, they just started writing scripture verses on their walls and just kind of it says in there, you know, put it on the gates, you know, like just putting up I started taking with a dry erase marker, you can write on windows and mirrors.
1: Yeah.
0: And I started like putting scripture verses up on our like front window and on the front door, the window on the front door as we came in and out. Is that silly? I don't care. It was like helping my household relate with God together. And that's one of the things the research says.
1: Yeah. One of the things that I loved about your book is, you know, under messy prayers, you have arranged the kindling, add another log, stoke the coals.
2: This
1: and then you give all these ideas, which you just said, shared several of them.
0: Yeah.
1: But I mean, under arrange the kindling, you know, sort of getting the fire going a little bit, spend more time together, playing, eating, and simply having fun. You're like, wait. I thought I had to pray all the time. We're like, no, just start with being together and have some fun.
0: Yes.
1: Prayers come out of that, right?
0: They do. The research showed us that these spiritually vibrant households, so they're doing these three activities together, are doing everything together.
1: Mm.
0: They're doing chores together. They're singing together. they're, I mean, not to paint a like perfect picture, yeah. they're arguing together, you yeah. know, they do homework together.

0: They go to the movies, they eat. You want a household that has an atmosphere of like you do stuff together, even fun stuff. And so if someone's sitting there like, yeah, we don't even talk to each other. We're all in our own rooms on our own devices. Yeah. Like, how can I go from that to like leading a family devotion? That is not happening. And that's why I use the image of like, well, don't go from no embers to a bonfire.
1: Yeah.
0: You don't have to do that. Start interacting more together. Like that's actually a catalyst. Eat more, go out to eat together. Those are catalysts for altering the atmosphere of your household where you are doing more things together. Even that is creating an environment that is more conducive to these things.
2: Even when our kids were little, I remember thinking, I have no time with Jesus now. I used to have this great little sit-down devotional.
0: Quiet time.
2: Quiet time. Yeah. And then I had babies and I thought, I can't even do this anymore. Like my kids were up early. I had three boys, so they're really rambunctious and our household is crazy. And so what I realized is that I just have to bring, it's really Deuteronomy 6,
0: yes,
2: into our family. Like, I'm just going to pray all the time.
0: Yeah.
2: If I'm thinking it and I'm desperate.
1: She does.
2: It's
1: actually beautiful.
2: I was so desperate and broken, and I'm seeing the sinfulness of my life.
1: She's praying for a parking spot. She's praying.
0: Yeah.
1: I mean, it's just like.
2: No, I'd be like going to school in the morning. I'm saying, Jesus, it's cloudy again.
0: Yeah.
2: Like,
0: yeah.
2: Huh, Lord. And just talking to him, sharing what I'm feeling, thinking. I'd have the boys and, you know, even his little elementary, like kindergartners. Guys, is there anything you need prayer for? Do you want to pray for that?
0: Yeah.
2: Pray for each other.
0: Yes.
2: But I also realized if I wasn't thinking about that, it's because it wasn't on my heart and mind, which then was convicting. Like, I haven't thought about anything spiritually all day.
0: Yeah.
2: But that was a little bit of a clue of I need to get in the word or listen to the word. We have so many great tools now that we can just put, you know, our audio on, our Audible on and listen to the word.
1: Well, here's the thing. We've only talked about one of the three.
2: Yeah.
1: And I think you've given us some great direction on how to do that. So I would say to a listener, just pray.
0: That's it.
1: Or initiate. Here's what you can do.
0: That's right.
1: Have your son pray. You don't even have to.
0: That's
1: but if you just initiate a messy prayer. And I used to think, because, you know, when the kids were little, you'd be praying and kids are crawling on your head. They're throwing things into the fireplace.
2: They're not listening.
1: And you're like, this doesn't work. It's supposed to be this nice, tight little family. No, that's messy.
2: Normal.
1: That's good.
0: And it's good and it's right. And it's, and again, if people, if it's too much, like, well, we're going to fold our hands and close our eyes.
2: Yeah.
0: You don't do that.
1: Yeah.
0: You know, I encourage like this one dad at my church who wanted to pray more, but like, how do I initiate it? And I said, pray blessings. Like, just extend your hand. They're walking out the door. You're dropping off at school. May you, just say, may you, and then say things you want for them.
1: Yeah.
0: And that's prayer. And then that's the thing, like, for me as a dad, like, that empowered me. And it was convicting because it's like, what do I want for you?
1: Yeah. Yeah.
0: It made me think, what is it that I...
1: Speak it out.
0: How do I speak it out? So, like, vocalizing those things forced me to, like, even pray bigger for my kids.
2: Yeah.
0: And then I involve them. So anyone who's at our house who like would be open to it when they're leaving, it's like, hey kids, come on, we're going to pray a blessing over them.
2: Oh,
0: okay. Everyone,
2: so
0: like, may you, what do you guys want for them? What do you guys want? So to kind of like, that's prayer.
1: Yeah.
0: That's like relating with God together. Doesn't have to be fancy. Doesn't have to be long.
1: Just do it.
0: Just start.
2: Simply.
1: You know, I'm almost positive that our listeners have no idea how important they are to our program.
2: I think you're right.
1: Our prayer partners, and especially our financial partners, people who donate financially to Family Life Today, make this program actually happen.
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1: 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We'll see you then.

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1: Romans 10:3. Since they did not know the righteousness of God and sought to establish their own, they did not submit to God's righteousness. Some people refuse to come to Christ because they won't let go of their sins. Others refuse to come to Christ because they won't let go of their own righteousness. Many to whom Paul preached were religious, and compared to others, were very good people. But religious people often resist the gospel because they don't think they need it, and believe that heaven's gate will open wide for them. But even our best deeds are contaminated by sin. This is like a mechanic who cleans his house with hands covered with grease. Everything he touches becomes dirty. No matter how good his intention, the outcome is unacceptable. That's why the Bible says all our righteous acts are like filthy rags, Isaiah 64:6. The things you thought would get you into heaven will be enough to keep you out. Jesus died for our sins and lived for our righteousness. In fact, as Paul

0: wrote to the Corinthians, he is our righteousness. When we put our faith in Christ, he not only takes away our sins, but gives us a record of perfect obedience. We don't get into heaven based on our own merit, but on the righteousness of Jesus Christ.
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0: If God is all-powerful and all-loving, it would seem inconsistent with his nature to allow anyone to be lost.
1: Now, what the Bible means by the word lost is that you will not go to heaven when you die. Billy Graham.
0: God is a holy God. He cannot have sin in his presence.
1: But we're all sinners. So how can you or me or anyone ever not be lost? The answer is Jesus Christ.
0: God suffered that we might be forgiven. Talk about love. God so loved the world that he gave his only begotten Son, that whosoever believeth in him should not perish but have everlasting life.
1: If you'd like to pray with someone about starting a personal relationship with Jesus Christ, call us anytime, 855-255-7729. That is 855-255-PRAY. And it's from the Billy Graham Evangelistic Association.
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0: This is Carter Conlon. Galatians chapter 6 and verse 7. Paul the Apostle says, whatever a man sows, that's what he's going to reap. Whatever seed you put in the ground, that's the harvest that you're going to reap. If you plant corn, you're certainly not going to grow watermelons. There's a day coming when you may need somebody to come and help you. You may be as low as you can go and say, God, please send somebody to help me. But the question is now, where were you when somebody else was saying, God, send somebody to help me? The Bible says in the measure that you give out for the sake of others, it's going to come back to you. Don't stay on your side of the Jordan because you've found a comfortable place to live. The Lord has given you an assignment. Go today and be a helper to somebody else. If you're not sure how to do that, ask God. It's time to pray.
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3: Last night, my wife had me pick up milk and ice cream at the grocery store, and I said to the gal at checkout, I'm lactose intolerant. Is this a wise choice? She laughed, bless her. I am told that the average child laughs 200 times a day. Amazing, isn't it? To think that there are experts in this field studying such things. I want that job. But I think they're right. Children laugh a lot, don't they? You ride your bike into a tree while kids are standing nearby, and you know this. A middle-aged man hopping about the yard yelling after hitting his thumb with a hammer is hilarious to a 4-year-old. A thick rubber band shot at Daddy's newspaper and registering a loud thwack after Daddy has endured a long and trying day at the office is just about the funniest thing a 5-year-old can imagine. But it seems we adults are laughter impaired. In fact, those same experts tell us we laugh an average of 4 times a day. Incredible, isn't it? Where did we lose 196 laughs a day? If laughter is great medicine, why do they hide it behind the counter? Without fail, when I speak somewhere, people ask my wife, what is it like to live at your house?

0: You sure must have a lot of fun. You must just fall off your chairs all the time, laughing. She just smiles, and sometimes she laughs like this is the funniest thing she's heard in weeks. We don't laugh all the time. You see, adulthood is not for kids. It's serious business. Bills pile up, cars break down, stock markets crash, and as we age, our bodies do strange stuff. What doesn't hurt doesn't work. When I was a kid, we compared war wounds with our friends. Hey, look at this scar on my knee. Oh, that's nothing. Look at this one. Of course, physical injury and pain can steal our joy. Maybe the laughter that once echoed down your halls has vanished. If so, I'd like you to meet a man I admire. Believe me, you didn't compare owies with this guy. If anyone had reason to frown, it was him. He turned his back on power, pay, and popularity to follow Jesus. Did it pay off? Well, he was beaten with rods 3 times, shipwrecked 4 times. 5 times he received 39 lashes because the torturer's manual said that 40 would kill you. He was criticized, left for dead, mocked, snake bit, and people fell asleep while he preached. Remarkable. Have you guessed his name? He's the Apostle Paul. Pursued and tormented, left without food and thrown from prison to prison, Paul wrote the manual on joy from a jail cell. It was a letter to the Philippians. In it, he said, "Rejoice in the Lord always. I will say it again, rejoice." Are you serious? Rejoice? He wasn't finished. "Don't worry about anything," he wrote. "Instead, pray about everything. Tell God what you need and thank Him for all He has done. If you do this, you will experience God's peace." That's Philippians 4:6-7. But just a minute, I'm having a little trouble rejoicing. The news says fear. The future says worry. My circumstances say pack it in. Choose to do it, Paul would say. You see, joy doesn't overlook our circumstances. It overrides them. When reality bites, Paul provides a practical key to joy in Philippians 4:8. Think about things that are pure and lovely and admirable. Think about things that are excellent and worthy of praise. Following Paul's advice can change us today. A smile may even form on our faces despite our battle wounds. As we fix our eyes on Jesus, our outlook changes, our faces change too. If you need 200 laughs today, check out our audio archive at laughagain.ca or .us, or just find some kids, pretend to hit your thumb with a hammer, and join them as they laugh themselves silly.
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3: In Fort Vermilion,
2: 4, wind from the west-southwest
3: at 5 kilometers an hour.
2: Taking a look at La Crete,
3: 9, 4, eye level, clear,
2: 4, wind from the west
3: at 5 kilometers an hour.
2: In Garden River,
3: 3,
2: wind from the west-southwest
3: at 2 kilometers an hour.
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they shone like diamonds, and his smile was heaven sent. His hair was long and flowing, and his back was slightly bent.

0: What does it mean to say that Jesus is King? In Luke 21, Jesus tells us a lot of bad things are going to happen right before he comes. But in verse 13, he says, "This will be your opportunity." Well, how do we actually live like opportunity is all around us in days like these? In Matthew 6:33, Jesus says, "Seek first the kingdom, and everything else he'll take care of that." What is the kingdom of God? Well, it's where Jesus rules, not me. So I'm a dead man walking. No plans, no goals, no rights of my own. I once asked a persecuted, tortured believer in another country how he endured it all. He looked surprised at me and he said, "Well, Jesus is enough." I don't often live like Jesus is enough, but when I do, when you do, we're living in the opportunity of a lifetime. I'm John Avant, president of Life Action for OneCry.com.
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3: 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Whoever lives in love lives in God and God in him. 1 John 4:16.

One of our team members was quite the woodsman and hiker. And one foggy Saturday morning, he volunteered to lead a group of men who wanted to go hike to this distinctive rock formation called Hawksbill Crag. Yeah, he had the book on the trails in that area. I mean, a book written by the man considered the expert. And my friend kept consulting the book as they went along, pretty confident that they would soon end up at Hawksbill Crag. Then they ended up lost in a poison ivy patch, and the fog wasn't helping much. So as they tried to retrace their steps, they passed a house set back in the woods. They happened to see its owner outside. My friend called him and asked him if he would help them get, like, unlost. Well, that man went above and beyond. I mean, he actually came to where they were, helped them make sense of the map that they had, and pointed them right to the trail that got them to their goal. Of course, you know who it turned out to be. Yeah, the man who wrote the book. I'm Ron Hutchcraft, and I want to have a word with you today about when you can't find the trail. Now, those men finally found the trail they needed to be on from the person who knew the trail best. There's not one of us who doesn't need that same kind of direction for our life. I mean, most of us have lived long enough to have already tried several trails that looked good to us. We were sure would lead us to the meaning we were looking for and to the love we were looking for and maybe to the inner freedom and peace we've always wanted. But so far, no trail has led us there. We're lost. In fact, some of us have found ourselves standing in poison ivy rather than looking at the beautiful view we had hoped for. But all the dead-end trails you've tried, all the fog, all the disappointments, all the brokenness have been preparing you to meet the person who knows the trail better than anyone else. And he has our word for today from the Word of God. It's Jesus, of course. And we're reading his words in John 8:12. Jesus said, "I am the light of the world. Whoever follows me will never walk in darkness, but will have the light of life." So Jesus is offering here a relationship with him that opens up that awesome possibility of being led by the very person who designed us in the first place, who wrote the book of our life. So you don't have to, quote, walk in darkness anymore. The problem is that we've all, as the Bible says, gone astray, and each of us has turned to his own way. So we're lost. We're wondering which way is the right way because we've consistently chosen to go our own way instead of God's way. And that's what the Bible calls sin. We were never meant to blaze our own trail. There's a trail you were made for. But following our own trail, well, that's just left behind a trail of guilt and brokenness and restlessness and scars and tears. And ultimately, our trail leads right over a cliff into an eternity without God and without hope. But Jesus left his home in heaven to come where we are to actually give his life.

0: to pay for every wrong thing we've ever done. And today he's saying to you, will you follow me from this point on? I'll forgive your sin. I'll come into your life. I'll lead you on the trail you were created for. Now you'll have to resign from being your own guide, from depending on your religion to get you to heaven. You just tell Jesus, I'm yours, Lord. I'm pinning all my hopes on you. You died for me. You've got me. And it may be that you're just tired of wandering and tired of feeling lost, off the right trail, and you are ready for the life you were made for. Then this is the day you can reach out to Jesus Christ, who will bring you into the very life that has your name on it. It begins when you say to him, I'm yours. Your new story can begin today. In fact, that's what our website is called, thenewstory.com, because it's all about helping you get that new story started. I want to encourage you to check it out today, anewstory.com. Don't walk any further down a trail that ultimately goes nowhere. You don't have to be lost one more day, my friend. With Jesus out in front from now on, you will finally be able to find what you've been looking for all this time.
1: Thank you so much for listening to A Word With You with Ron Hutchcraft. God bless you.
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0: the Lord looked down from his window in the sky and said,
1: I created man, but I don't remember why. Nothing but fighting since creation day. I'll send a little water and I'll wash them all away.
0: So the Lord came down to look around a spell, and there he found Noah behaving mighty well. And that is the reason the scriptures record Noah found grace in the eyes of the Lord.
1: No

0: The Lord said, oh, there's going to be a flood. There's going to be some water. There's going to be some mud. Take off your hat, Noah. Take off your coke and ham, jam and Japheth, and build yourself a boat.
1: Noah said, Lord, I don't believe I could.
2: The Lord said,
0: no, get some sturdy gopher wood. You never know what you can do till you try. Build the 50

0: Noah said, there it is, there it is, Lord.
1: The Lord said, now it's time to get aboard. Now take a creature, a he and a she, and of course Mrs. Noah and the whole family.
0: Noah said, Lord, it's looking mighty dark.
1: The Lord said, get these creatures in the ark.

0: Well, the arc rose up on the foot of the deep and aft. For today's Mr. Noah took a peek, said,
1: "We ain't moving, Lord, where are we at?"
0: The Lord said,
2: "Sitting on Mount Ararat."
0: Noah said,
1: "Lord, it's getting mighty dry."
0: The Lord said,
2: "Oh, see my rainbow in the sky? Take all the creatures and people, Earth. Don't be more trouble than you're worth." Noah found

0: sadly, in relationships, you will live up or down to the level that you believe you deserve.
1: Do you struggle with being too hard on yourself? Many of us do. 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
0: And if you don't believe you deserve anything because you're not walking in your identity in Christ, you're going to settle for a low-level relationship, an unhealthy relationship. 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
1: In issues of racism, there are going to be some who will say, why don't you stick to preaching gospel?
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2: This is Wretched Radio. Prepare to play. I need oxygen. Prepare to play one of America's fastest growing game sensations. I think I could get a job announcing for the UFC because that's all that guy does. In this corner, he punches the wrong words.
3: I think that's his stick.
2: Well, it's working because I'm guessing his shtick is paying off really, really well. Prepare to play one of America's fastest growing game sensations. I'm agitating myself, so don't feel bad if you have animus against me right now. Which story is most agitating? That's right. Which story is most agitating? Why do I have so many agitating stories? Well, I was gone for a week at the Ark Encounter, and I've been collecting them, representing the tens and tens of people listening to this here Wretched Radio program, your very own federal head, Jimmy Hicks.
3: Thank you.
2: You're welcome. How much does he make? Have you looked it up?
3: I have looked it up.
2: How much does that guy make?
3: Interesting. So he makes... Without the giving you the breakdown, he makes probably about $14 million a year. No, I'm sorry. He's worth $14 million. He makes about $2 million annually.
2: That's not... Okay, so now I don't believe any of it.
3: He makes about $100,000 per event.
2: You're kidding me.
3: Nope.
2: What do those fighters make? Those guys that go in and just get their brains beaten out?
3: That quite a bit.
2: And he wears the silly jackets and punches the wrong word. For $100K each. Yeah. I don't know that he's worth, what did you say, $14 million?
3: Yeah, it says he's worth about $4 million. Well, he's got other interests, it says.
2: Oh, yes, don't we all? And, you know, I don't believe what's on the internet because, Jimmy, I used to be worth $16 million.
3: Oh.
2: Yeah, wow. Apparently somehow I spent $4 million. I'm down to $12 million. I don't know where the money went.
3: Stop wasting so much money.
2: I wish I knew how I was doing it, but somebody's getting into my big bank account and spending all my money. So prepare to play. Which one is most agitating? You ready to go, Jimmy?
3: I'm ready.
2: All right. This first set of stories is a collection that falls underneath. This is just one vote. This is just one contestant. The contestant is James Tallarico. It's just I got a lot of him. So let's just get him out of the way, shall we? He was at some sort of Democratic whoop-de-doo, and he was asked to quit. Well, here it is.
4: Mr. Tallarico, so nice to meet you. Sorry, I broke my hip. I was there when you defended the drag. Who's your favorite drag queen in Texas?
2: Who's your favorite drag queen in Texas? How much time would you need to come up with an answer? Well, James Tallarico didn't need any.
5: My God, probably Alyssa Edwards.
4: Alyssa Edwards, yes. I love Mikey Mays. Thank you so much.
2: There it is.
4: Thank you.
2: The more I look into that church, honestly, the weirder it gets. It is just a bizarre place. Hold on. This is the pastor, James Tallarico's PCUSA pastor. By the way, Jimmy, I read that there are now more witches in America than Presbyterians. Really? Now, not just really crabby women. I'm talking about like Wiccan. They do spells. They do divination.
3: Still a thing?
2: Still a thing.
3: Wow.
2: Harry Potter's powerful.
3: Wow.
2: I said it 20 years ago, and I'm sticking with it. It started with Elizabeth Montgomery. Don't think that those TV shows don't have some sort of an influence. She was the delightful witch. Even her mother-in-law was like, kind of likable. And Agnes Moorehead was the name of the actress. Oh, how do I remember these things? How? And I can't even remember what sermon I'm preaching on this Sunday, but Agnes Moorehead, I got that. And then you got your Harry Potter. He's a delightful young witch. You cheer for that witch. It makes a difference. I'm telling you, it makes a difference. So his pastor questions the resurrection, likens communion, I'm so sorry, to being breastfed by Gnostic goddess. His sermon on Easter Sunday 2023, it's very possible that Jesus Christ rose from the dead. Why are you in business, sir? If he didn't rise from the dead, I think there's a verse about this in the Bible. It's also possible that his body was stolen by the Romans. Yeah, well, see, except for the fact that in Matthew 28, it actually says that was the rumor, but it was just that a rumor. But I don't expect the guy to actually be reading the Bible. Just listen to how bizarre this is. This is a Presbyterian Church USA. In a bit, we're going to have communion together to realize that in the goddess religion,

0: goddess, really?
1: Again, the blood that was being talked about was the blood of birth. The eating of the goddess was being breastfed. It wasn't cannibalizing a guy. Isn't that cute, the way he's caricaturizing Lord's table? Cannibalizing a guy. So when Jesus was trying to share these images, the people knew what he was saying. They knew Sophia. We've forgotten it. You're just making it all up. But if we put Sophia back, wisdom back into the equation, then we realize communion is not a magic act. Who says it's a magic act? Okay, maybe the Roman Catholics, but it's Jesus putting his own death in the context of this cosmic rebirth. This is just creepy and strange and weird. And that's what's going, okay, his pastrix is a lesbian. She's a self-professed lesbian who tells an undercover reporter that James Tallarico, who's trying to pretend he's a moderate these days, is going to run back to being liberal again. Quote, I can guarantee that once he gets elected, he'll change his tune back to where he was. So she, I don't know what her pronouns are, actually. Although I read some new pronouns that I've never heard before. They're like, I just make up some sort of sound. Seriously. They, earth, and der. It's like, what? She said, if it helps him win, okay. Additional undercover footage in which Texas Democrat organizer Jennifer Miranda, I would say right now he's trying to target a wider net, which unfortunately means being more palatable to Republicans here in Texas. Well, there it is. At least they're honest about their deception. James Tallarico was at some sort of event when he was asked a question. I suspect you probably wouldn't struggle with either, because he certainly didn't.
2: Mr. Tallarico, so nice to meet you. Sorry, I broke my hip. I was there when you defended the drag. Who's your favorite drag queen in Texas?
3: Oh, my God. Probably Alyssa Edwards. Alyssa.
1: Boom. Right. Who's your favorite drag queen in Texas?
0: Yep.
1: I'm telling you, Creepyville.
0: Our church was really active in LGBTQ rights in the 90s. We caught some attention by letting an atheist join our church.
1: Okay.
4: When Jesus healed the sick, he didn't ask for a deductible.
1: Oh, so, boom. Oh, did you get that, Jesus? So here's the difference, sir. There's many differences. Jesus didn't act for a deductible because he healed them out of his power. Medicine is a different thing. Medicine is science applied to the human body, and it costs money to do that. And unless you're suggesting that all medicine should be free, oh, wait a second, she is suggesting that all medicine should be free. Yep. Never mind, scratch that.
4: So when I fight for universal health care, I'm doing it on biblical grounds.
1: Not going to do this now, although I'm tempted. Perhaps later, but sometime very, very soon. I have a slew, and when I say slew, I mean slew of stories of individuals like James Tallarico who are now using their faith to inform their politics, and they're running on it. Every Christian nationalist needs to answer a question. And how are we going to deal with the James Tallaricos? Is he going to be our Christian prince? Is this version of Christianity going to be what we are ruled by when we become a Christian nation via politics? That's a question that needs to be asked and answered.
5: All right.
4: When Jesus fed the hungry, he didn't price gouge to turn a profit. So.
1: Okay, doing a sign and wonder isn't the same as capitalism.
4: When I say that no child in the state of Texas should go to bed hungry, I'm doing it on biblical grounds.
1: No, nobody wants a child to go to bed hungry. Nobody.
4: And when the Hebrew prophets saw corruption in high places, they spoke truth to power.
1: Why is he? Did he just pick up an accent? Did he start to go into that kind of Barack Obama thing?
4: So when I take on the politicians who are serving themselves and not the people, I am doing it on biblical grounds.
1: There it is. It's on biblical grounds. Texas, you're going to have yourself a Christian.

0: Christian prince. To my Christian nationalist friends, what say you? What if it's AOC, who, by the way, was just preaching in a Roman Catholic church? Not a boo from any liberal. It's fine if a liberal preaches in a Catholic church, but if a conservative did, look out, it's violation of the separation of church and state. We need to shut it down, and we need to take away their tax-exempt status. When we do it, not so much. And by the way, that's kind of a two-way street, isn't it? We kind of both do that. We play it. When we think that it's to our own, when it's our guy, it can be okay. When it's their guy, it's a big problem. So, Jimmy, there you go. That's contestant number one.
1: I can't take much more.
0: James Tallarico. 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
3: Books of the Bible. Acts is the second volume of the Gospel according to Luke. It begins with the ascension of Christ and covers the first 30 years of the early church. Acts is about the sovereignty of God, the power of the Holy Spirit, and the preaching of the word as early Christians seek to spread the gospel from Jerusalem to the ends of the earth. 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
0: All of God's people said, no, please, please stop. This is Wretched Radio. Jimmy, are you ready to carry on representing the tens and tens of people as we play Which Story is Most Agitating?
1: Do I have a choice?
0: Well, are you a Calvinist or an Arminian? I think we've got the answer to the question. Let's carry on, shall we? Story number one is basically James Tallarico and all of the weirdness that is coming out of liberal Christianity. There's more and more of it. I'm telling you, it's getting downright creepy. There was another story that I saw It was a church.

0: church in New York City, I believe. It wasn't the one where AOC went preaching, but this is an individual who's got some sort of it's Father Drag Name. Whatever the drag name is, I don't exactly know what the drag name means, but it's a drag name. This is Episcopal. New York City Episcopal priest, Flourish Klink. Flourish Klink, F-L-O-U-R-I-S-H. Flourish Klink sparks outrage for claiming Jesus is trans and God is non-binary. Father Flourish Klink, who's non-binary and transgender, his father, the church. How can he have the name Father if there's no gender names and he identifies? Oh, this is the one who identifies as, ready? They, L-E-L-L-E, and hen, H-E-N. They, L, hen.
1: What does that even mean?
0: It means you're racist. Or something. Father Flourish Klink made the outlandish assertions during an Episcopal church service on the Upper West Side. God is non-binary, but I'm going to go further than that, and I'm going to say God is actually trans. Okay, please, sir, just go away. Does that count as one of our agitating stories?
1: Yeah,
0: I think it just did. Hold on, now I got paperwork to do here. That's story number two for you, Jimmy.
1: Okay.
0: I hope you're happy with that. you brought that on yourself, my friend. Okay. Story number three, here we go. Toys R Us, they're back in business. You know, they went under, I want to say about 2017, maybe 18, filed for bankruptcy. They're opening up 120 new stores courtesy of their number one buying demographic. Jimmy, would you like to guess the age of the people who are putting Toys R Us back in business?
1: Probably older than me.
0: Did you read this story?
1: No, honestly, I haven't.
0: Did you just ruin this on purpose for me?
1: No.
0: It is adults.
1: Yeah,
0: it's adults are the number one toy buyers.
1: It doesn't surprise me.
0: And teenagers. You put adults and teenagers, and they're making up for 60% of the dollar gains in toy sales. Toys. I guess I could quote, I won't do it, but I could quote Paul putting childish things behind him now that he's an adult, but I'm not going to do that because I know people get agitated all the time. Well, don't you play games? You like tennis, don't you? Yeah. Tennis is different than, I don't know, Play-Doh.
1: But wait a minute.
0: It's the only game I could think of.
1: I just read a story. And I'm paraphrasing here. I don't remember all the exact details, but there is a new military weaponry that shoots drones out of the sky. They're using Xbox remotes.
0: Well, because they're very good at it, I suspect.
1: Yeah, yeah.
0: So the kids who have become soldiers are very familiar with them and use them. That's a smart move on the military, but it doesn't change the commentary that we're infantilizing an entire generation, and apparently now multiple generations, because it's teens and adults that are making up toy sales. I will not criticize that. Far be it from me. I wouldn't do that, but I will say this. If you're a game player, you're not becoming all that you could be in Christ. You're just not using the time for the sake of godliness, for the sake of sanctification, for the sake of the advancement of the kingdom, for the sake of the strengthening of your church. Everybody gets discretionary time. I get that. But let's be honest. People are using so much time just playing games. And adults, we put childish things behind us and we put our hand to the plow. We don't look back and we get busy. We get on it. We push through it. We get her done. That's the very definition of being an adult. You get her done. And so many people these days are so steeped in gaming and so steeped in just having fun. I know there are people who like it, so I'm not being critical of it. I actually am. But if I say that I'm not being critical of it, I can pretend in my own mind that I'm not being critical of it, and then you can't send emails to idea@wretched.org. If you walked into my home and you rang the doorbell, come on in, and you found me in the middle of the living room playing Barrel of Monkeys. Do you remember? Did you have a Barrel of Monkeys game? It was thrilling for at least a minute and a half.
1: Yeah.
0: When you were a kid, where they had their plastic arms and you had to connect them.
1: Yeah.
0: And then get them all up, and getting that last one was virtually impossible because they're swinging. You got no sort of like way to get the

0: arm underneath on the carpet. If you saw me playing that game, I was looking for some sort of science word. I couldn't come up with it. I'll be honest with you. That in math is problematic for me. What would you think of me? And I'm playing my game, playing my monkey game. Todd, why are you doing that? It should be seen as out of character. I get it. Video games, they're more sophisticated technologically. I get it. But they're still a game. And I know that I can be a fuddy-dud about this stuff, but I think as you get older, you should be increasingly dignified. And that means certain things have to go. And it's not just games. It's anything that makes you look like a child. That's a child's activity. I'll see these adults and that like older dudes, like 50s, skateboarding? Skateboard? No, here's what the culture says. Look at how youthful they are. They're staying in the game. I say, look at how childish they look. Look at how they don't look dignified. There's a time to say bye-bye to those things. And my encouragement to you would be just that, an encouragement if you're young. You won't rise fast if you keep gaming. You just won't. You can get more done. You can grow more. You can be given more responsibilities if you stop funding Toys R Us. That's story number three, Jimmy.
1: All righty.
0: Aren't you glad I didn't criticize?
1: I'm so glad.
0: Anybody who's doing that, because they kind of get upset with that.
1: Yeah.
0: Parents refused to call their daughter a boy, so Massachusetts took her away. This is a really heartbreaking story. Let me read to you the deets. This is from Revolver. Joseph and Arlene Kutzko say their daughter Sophie was 15 when her Massachusetts public school began socially transitioning her behind their backs. They gave her a male name, used male pronouns, and treated her as a boy without informing her parents. When the Catholic parents refused to affirm their daughter was a boy, the Department of Children and Families took custody of her. Lovely. And a judge is backing them. This isn't the only story like this, but this to me is another demonstration. Schools have crossed the line years ago, and they're way over the line. Parents are responsible for these things. You are to teach reading, writing, and arithmetic. That is it. You are not superior to parents. You serve parents. You serve society. You do not know better than mom and dad. More Canadians now die from... Is this story number five? I think so. Story number five. More Canadians now die from government-assisted suicide than Americans die from gun homicides. By a lot, like over 1,000. And keep this in mind, by the way. There's like squillions more people in America. Nevertheless, remember what was supposed to be rare? We won't do this often. Just let us kill a few people. And now they're killing scads of people. I think the number is about 16. It's medical assistance in dying made. 16,499 people were mated in Canada in 2024. 15,300 died of gunshot wounds in America. We've got 330 million people. I think we've got like 30, something like that. Needless to say, it wasn't introduced to just be used occasionally. Story number what number am I on, Jimmy?
1: Yeah, I think that was just five. So
0: story
1: six.
0: Oh, you're not going to like this one. Over 500 million Christians face Bible access restrictions worldwide. See if you find a trend in these names. You've got Algeria, Tajikistan, Tunisia, Saudi Arabia, Djibouti, Niger, Burkina Faso, Uzbekistan. Anybody picking up a theme here? All Islamic nations? Yeah, that's right. But don't you worry. When they get into power with the socialists, they're going to be very, very nice this time. They are going to be the exception to the historical rule. Democrats, final story, number seven, preparing a new effort to override states' pro-life laws. If they win the midterms, they are going to do everything they can to make sure states have no rights. It's an 84-page health policy agenda. And the attempt is to legalize abortions up to birth nationwide. That's story number eight. Jimmy, which one is most agitating?
1: I'm going to say the parents who've had their daughter taken away.
0: Hmm. Yeah. How did you come up to that conclusion? Not that I'm questioning your judgment, but I'm questioning your judgment. How'd you come up with that?
1: Because that's agitating.
0: What about our 500 million?

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3: In Fort Vermilion,
2: 3. Wind from the west-southwest at 2 kilometers an hour.
3: Taking a look at La Crete, 7. Taking a look at high level, clear, 0. Wind calm.
2: In Garden River,
3: 3.
2: Wind from the west-southwest at 5 kilometers an hour.
3: And Fort Chipewyan,
2: mostly cloudy,
3: 3. Wind from the north at 8 kilometers an hour.
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5: This is Max Licato. The man near the pool of Bethesda didn't use the word stuck, but he sure could have. For 38 years near the edge of a pool, it was just him, his mat, and his paralyzed body. And since no one would help him, help never came. Crowds of people, despondent, dejected, one after the other, awaited their chance to be placed in the pool where healing waters bubbled up. Can you envision them? And more important, can you envision Jesus walking among them? All the Gospels' stories of help and healing invite us to embrace this wonderful promise. Wherever Jesus went, he healed people of every sort of illness. And what pity he felt for the crowds that came, because their problems were so great and they didn't know what to do or where to go for help. My friend, remember, Jesus sees you and you are never alone. This is Max Licato.
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4: Titles of Christ. In the Bible, Jesus is given many titles that teach us about who he is and what he has done. Jesus is called the Physician. Jesus healed many physical ailments during his ministry on earth. When he comes again, he will put an end to death and disease and give us spiritual bodies to last for eternity. This is Wretched Radio with Todd Friel.
10: Oh, Jimmy. Yes? Have I told you lately how grateful I am for you?
11: Yeah.
10: How thankful I am for your diligence and your faithfulness and hard work?
11: Well, Todd, keep going.
10: How sacrificial and forbearing and generous you are.
11: Yeah.
10: As we play round two of which one is more agitating. This is Wretched Radio. That was just round one, Daddy-O. That was semifinals.
11: He set me up.
10: The family from Massachusetts that had their daughter taken away because they refused to go along with what the state said was right for their child. That's agitating. That was the winner for the semifinals. We now have to get to the semifinalist. And then we'll have the semifinalist play the semifinalist to determine which one is really most agitating. Are you ready? Yes, I'm making this up as we go.
11: It sounds.
10: C.S. Lewis's family is a little bit upset. They're afraid that the brand is going to be destroyed. Why? Because there's a new Netflix Narnia adaptation coming out. Guess who plays Aslan, Jimmy?
11: Who's that?
10: Aslan?
11: No, who plays?
10: Are you a Christian? You don't know who?

0: the Aslan is?
1: I do.
0: Now, do you like those stories, by the way, those movies?
1: Mm.
0: Yeah, I you know what, it's just, I don't have a critique of it. And the Narnia and the, what are the other ones, the Tolkien stories?
1: Yeah,
0: I just never, they were just never my cup of tea, and definitely not the superhero stuff. When is that gonna stop? You know when it's gonna stop? You know what I think it'll take? Here's one more reason to evangelize. Do you know what I think it's going to take to stop seeing a proliferation of Spider-Man and Superman and Mr. America or whatever those things are? I think more people need to be saved. Let me do that math for you. I think the reason that so many people are attracted to superhero stories is because they're longing for a superhero. It's baked into our DNA. We are longing for our rescuer. We are longing for the moral one, the right one, the just one. And all of the superhero movie stories are dim reflections of that cosmic reality that the greatest sorry for this superhero of all is the Lord Jesus Christ. And we just keep making knockoff after knockoff after knockoff. Why? Because people are so desperate for one, they'll keep going to the theater and pay outrageous prices so that they can watch another one. It's just an echo. It's an echo of Jesus Christ. Everything that is good and right and just and pure and holy, it's an echo of Jesus Christ. Any, just whatever they're longing for that is good, what they're really longing for is the return of the King. And so until people are satisfied in Jesus Christ, we're going to keep having to endure all of these Marvel movies that scratch an itch is what they do. Moral to that story, evangelize. And we won't need any more Spider-Man remakes because can you even keep track of them at this point? I see them on the TV all the time when I'm flipping by. There's all kinds of Spider-Man like knockoffs and part 2 and 3 and 17. Did I see a preview of one somewhere where the original Spider-Man kid, Tobey Maguire, was like playing a dad or something? That's how long this has been going on. I think I saw that, right? Maybe I was hallucinating. I don't know. But that these movies, they just keep making them and making them and making them. And I have diagnosed the reason. Because people are longing for a rescuer. And they don't know where to find him. And we do. And that's why we should be evangelizing. So the one who's playing Aslan, Jimmy, this makes perfect sense. Oh. Meryl Streep. I don't know if you know that, but she's a woman. I know you're from Tennessee and maybe you didn't get to the movie theater very often. She's a famous actress.
1: Yeah, I know.
0: You seem rather unfazed by that. Clearly, you're not a member of the C.S. Lewis family. Well, they're not pleased about it at all that she's playing that. That's story number one. That's coming up on Netflix, Jimmy.
1: Okay.
0: Story number two, Michigan removes more than 20,000 sex offenders from the registry, including the infamous Larry Nassar. I meant to look it up. I don't know who Larry Nassar is. I've heard the name.
1: Yeah.
0: But I can't remember. I think it must go back before 2011 because the brilliant Eaton County Prosecutor's Office, they decided to just get rid of anybody who was on the sex offender list before 2011. And that list included Larry Nassar. And I remember reading and going, Larry Nassar.
1: He was
0: the gymnastics guy?
1: Yeah, that was him.
0: It was?
1: Oh,
0: man.
1: Mm-hmm.
0: Oh, preying on those. It was little girls, wasn't it?
1: Yeah.
0: Honestly, that's story number two. He's not on the rolls anymore. He's good to go in Michigan.
1: And what did you say those rules were?
0: Before
1: 2011?
0: Before July 1, 2011. Uh-huh. If the crime happened prior to that, you're good to go.
1: Oh, he wasn't sentenced to prison until 2017.
0: Well, that's interesting.
1: They found a way to sneak him in.
0: I'm just reading the headline. Okay. They snuck him in just to get him off. Really? That was 2017?
1: Yep.
0: And there was a famous gymnastics girl.
1: I believe that was the big popular one. I can't think.
0: Not Dominic Dawes.
1: No.
0: Did you see what's the other famous one? She's considered the GOAT.
1: Yeah.
0: Of gymnastics. Do you know that young lady's name?
1: It's the recent one.
0: Yes.
1: Yeah. That's who was involved in this. I cannot.
0: That's not Dominic. Oh, come on. You can remember what's Dominic Dawes. She's opening up gymnastics stores. I saw one by

0: North Point Mall. Yeah, that's right. North Point, as in North Point. there's an Adjun Dayton story right there. So she's doing that. But there's another, and she's married to a football player.
1: Yep.
0: And it caused all kinds of online kerfuffle because basically the guy said, I'm not lucky to have her. She's lucky to have me. Something like that. And it caused like a big deal. Or I didn't pursue her. She pursued me. I didn't get it. But then again, I don't get some stuff like that.
1: Simone Biles.
0: That's the one right there.
1: Yep.
0: I was going to say that. I was just testing you.
1: Okay.
0: Story number 3 is what we got. To Tennessee we go. Oh, there's something fishy with this story. No doubt you've seen it. The Satana killer, this woman who not only, I mean, she killed them and she like carved satanic symbols in their bodies, I believe, while they were alive. And she was sentenced to death row. And the Supreme Court gave it approval. Don't know why that's needed, but nevertheless, they gave it approval. They gave her 2 doses of lethal drugs, which she survived. And so now, of course, everybody is protesting and they're saying, oh, we shouldn't have the death penalty at all. This is cruel and inhuman. I find this story agitating because I think there's something fishy going on. Because a thug in an urban center can efficiently kill somebody. You're telling me that medical professionals can't figure this one out? That it's that difficult to terminate the life of somebody who has taken the life of another image bearer? This is that hard, really. Now, it's agitating one or two perspectives. Either our medical professionals, they're very incompetent and they can't quite get this sorted, or there's something fishy going on. Because she requested all female medical professionals, and there was all kinds of belly aching about her being put down because they don't understand the value of human life. And so some people are saying this seems a little bit suspicious. Either way, it's agitating. We have got to get back to the death penalty. Swift, certain, simple. It's not that different. We had the Bible had the death penalty figured out so much better. So much better. It was a collective. It was corporate, so that it was basically the entire community saying, we stand against what you did. And nobody knew which stone actually took the life of the individual. So nobody had to live with that. We used to do this swiftly. And by the way, if you're thinking, wow, you're talking about this rather casually, I've crossed the Rubicon on the death penalty. We need far more death penalties. Far more. Yes, it will curb crime. It will. It works. When you know you're going to get it and there's no playing around and you can't sit on death row for 42 years while they fritter around in the court system and some attorneys get wealthy from it, it curbs crime. But more than that, it elevates the value of human life. I believe abortion and capital punishment are connected. When you've got a low view of human life, you don't want the death penalty. When you've got a low view of human life, you want abortion. When you have a high view of human life, you don't want abortion and you want the death penalty. We need more, and we need it swifter, and we need to stop these. This isn't the first time I've read this. We don't want to treat people cruelly. I mean, there were some people who would argue, well, they treated others cruelly. Okay, well, we're not a barbaric society. That's not what it's about anyway. It's not exacting the same amount of pain that their victims experienced. It's elevating Imago Dei. Life, human life, is so valuable, so precious. If you take a life is owed for it. And it has wonderful societal effects. Other people live because the fear of death curbs behavior of even people who are inclined to take the life of another individual. We got to get back to the death penalty. Jimmy, that's story number 3.
1: Okay.
0: How's your agitation cup? Is it getting full?
1: We've got more to go.
0: Yep. Next on Wretched Radio.
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0: 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A good majority of us are running two lives. There's the one where you pray and you read your Bible and you go to church, but there's also another life, the one where you go to work and do what you've got to do to cover the bills or try to get your teenager to talk to you. 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
1: Names of God. We learn a lot about God from the names given to him in Scripture. One name is Jehovah Rohi, the Lord is my shepherd. A good shepherd protects, directs, provides, and cares for his sheep. Jesus called himself the good shepherd, who lays his life down for his sheep. This is Wretched Radio with Todd Friel.
2: Maybe some states are getting with it. This is Wretched Radio. Jimmy, you just informed me that there are some states that have the death penalty and they use firing squads.
3: I believe that I read something in the last year or so that...
2: We need to AI that.
3: I'm doing
2: nothing
3: it
2: is true until you AI it.
3: I believe it was one of the Carolinas that brought it back.
2: There's actually some very good thinking behind having a firing squad. It's similar to stoning. You don't know who cast the stone that took the life. And so nobody has to live with that thought, I killed somebody, even if it is a just killing. Same thing is true with the firing squad. Furthermore, I don't even know that we could say it's entirely painless, but it's swift. It's quick. And to me, firing squad is much better than hanging, because hanging can be a painful experience, and they sometimes kind of linger while they hang in the air. I don't think that we need to do that. I think it should be swift and it should be efficient. Unlike the government, which apparently doesn't quite... Do you know how many dogs and cats get put down every day? I'm not comparing humans to dogs and cats. I'm just saying, we probably know how to do this. Why does it seem to be such a struggle? Jimmy, did you find the state?
3: Okay, so it's... The story that I read, Idaho just passed this as their primary method of execution, and it took effect in July of this year. Where I read South Carolina, the inmates there can choose it if they would prefer. And then Utah, Mississippi, and Oklahoma have it as backup means.
2: I am certain that the world sees that as being entirely barbaric.
3: I'm sure they do.
2: But it jumps over the main point. We're talking about some

0: somebody who took the life of another human being. If you just kind of just put that aside, like it's no, well, you can't do that. We used to do that like in the 1900s or something, which is like forever ago. So we can't be doing that now because we're smarter than everybody who ever existed before us. I'm sure they see it as barbaric. It's swift and it works every single time, and it accomplishes two tasks. The lesser task is it curbs societal evil. The greater task is it advances, it elevates our understanding of the value of human life. That was story number three.
1: All right.
0: In Tennessee, they could, it was Tennessee, wasn't it?
1: Yeah, you said Tennessee.
0: Or they couldn't get the job done?
1: Mm-hmm.
0: Come
1: twice.
0: On. Come on, Tennessee. Come on. Didn't Tennessee, their football, their college, what are they called? The Vols?
1: Yeah.
0: Yeah, they beat a high school this last weekend, didn't they?
1: Did they?
0: It was pretty good. It was close, but they beat a high school.
1: Who did they play?
0: It was Auburn.
1: Oh, yeah.
0: Yeah.
1: Yeah.
0: I heard from a mutual friend in Tennessee gloating that they'd beaten Auburn, and I had to remind him, yeah, but so did the Golden Gophers. Story number four. Okay, this is going to be this is kind of a good story, Jimmy, but it's agitating because we're even dealing with it right now. There's a new poll, I believe. This was reported at Generation Tech. This was the number of kids that are identifying as being LGBTQ. It's plummeting.
1: I've read that.
0: What do you know? It looks like it was a social contagion after all. And the numbers were going way up from 2015 until very recently. Through COVID, they really exploded too. I wonder if it had anything to do with being on the internet all the time. Amongst year 12 students, it rose from 7% in 2015 to 18% in 2023. It's like one in five kids. Really? Now it's dropped down to 7%. Now, that number is still, I believe, somewhat inflated, but nevertheless, it is coming down because this thing does appear to have been a social contagion. They were influenced. I don't get it myself. I don't need to get it. But thankfully, it's coming back down. That's the only explanation. Social contagion is a real thing. That kids, they want to be the in the in crowd. How it happened that being in the in crowd was LGBTQ is mysterious to me still, because when I was a kid, that was the last group you wanted to be associated with. Today, it was cool. Well, I should say yesterday, it was cool. Today, apparently not so much. The reason I put that in agitating is because how many kids were influenced and infected by this still are,
1: yep.
0: Frankly. That was story four. Story number five, TikTok is making you dumb. That's not going to shock you. People who go to the TikTok machine or YouTube shorts, apparently it's making their ability to think short. They're not able to maintain or retain very much information because of this. Behaviorally, participants learning with short videos showed significantly lower immediate memory accuracy across encoding conditions and exhibited a higher rate of forgetting when explicitly instructed to remember. Convenient? Amusing, perhaps. But it ain't making us smarterer. Doom scrolling? It makes you depressed and dumb. 10 minutes on TikTok, according to this survey, makes you less smart. And American adults spend an average of 58.4 minutes per day on TikTok. American adults. That's akin to the Toy Story, Toys R Us.
1: Yep.
0: The adults, they're playing games, they're buying games, and they're spending an hour a day on TikTok. Man, Scylla, we are going to be an unproductive society. Story number six. Six is what we got. London Mosque, they found some, these were sermons that they actually had on YouTube. They were just discovered, and needless to say, they've been pulled down. This is a London mosque with charitable status. Would you like to hear what the guy said? In his words, a major sin is disobeying the husband, leaving the house without his permission, and disobeying the husband.

0: husband when it comes to calling her to bed, when it comes to calling her for intimacy, when she says no without any excuse. That's a major sin. Advise her. This is a quote. Advise her and boycott her in bed. Don't touch her in bed. That's probably exactly what she wants. I'm not sure this is really good advice, but nevertheless. And discipline them physically as well by lightly hitting them to show them who's in charge. You show them, sir. If she still struggles, he says, husbands, don't have to give her a house anymore. If a person has multiple wives, then he doesn't have to stay with her. He can abandon her and stay with the other wife until she becomes obedient again. So you got multiple domiciles and multiple wives. This is a mosque. I think every mosque needs to be investigated. Every single one. And until they are willing to be put it down that they denounce all things Islamic like this, well, then you're just not compatible with our society. And you can build your mosque in a place where that is acceptable, but it's simply not acceptable here. This is a religion that does not fit in Western civilization. The same lecture turns to sex between men. The imam said one of the most evil acts, it's a crime that sees both participants executed in the Sharia. Scholars, they differ on how the execution occurs. I'm quoting him, by the way. Some of them say he's executed through the sword, like every other normal execution. Do they have swords in Tennessee, Jimmy? Because
1: they should.
0: The Muslims, they know how to do it. I don't understand. Others say that they are thrown off a tall building and rocks are thrown after them on top of them. Well, there you have it. The religion of peace. Right there. That's story number whatever it was. I mentioned this one early, Jimmy. I'm going to share it anyway. More Wiccans than Presbyterians. We got a witch revival going on. That's story number seven. Story number seven. This one, you're not going to dig this at all. This is a lengthy study. The number of Democrats, I'll just read these stats for you. 59% of Democrats support a military coup against Donald Trump. 32% support an assassination. 84% would feel positive if Trump got removed via the 25th Amendment. 77% want members of the administration criminally prosecuted over ICE. 68% believe America would be a better country if it accepted more immigrants from many different backgrounds. 69% believe the next Democratic president should pack the Supreme Court. Only 10% disagree. 32% agree with the sentence, billionaires should exist. In other words, 68% think you can't be a billionaire. In other words, that probably gives you a pretty good idea of how many socialists we've got. Jimmy, that was story number eight.
1: Uh-huh.
0: Which one was most agitating?
1: From this stack, from this round, it's got to be Michigan removing 20,000 sex offenders from the registry.
0: But Massachusetts was the place where they took the daughter away. All right, so here's what we got. Now we got that's the semis. We've got our two semifinalists: Michigan, Massachusetts. Massachusetts takes the kid away from the parents who wouldn't affirm the gender swap, and in Michigan, they wipe everybody off of the sex offender list.
1: Yeah, it's going to Michigan.
0: It's going to Michigan.
1: Yeah,
0: because it's just bigger and uglier and dangerous for even more people. Not to say that it's not dangerous when schools are taking your kids away, but when you take 20,000 people off of a sex offender list. Ooh, come on, Michigan. You know better than that, don't you? And until tomorrow, go serve your king.
2: Hi, I'm Avery, and welcome back to CIM Radio. And guess what? I can do all things through Christ who strengthens me.

0: A shining light over dark waters. A beacon of hope through the stormy seas. 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
1: Now, to be called a servant in our society is to think in terms of somebody being a third-rate citizen, but God chose to incarnate himself in the person of Jesus Christ, and Jesus said, if you want to know what I'm all about serving mankind, even unto the giving of my life to ransom them from their sins. Jesus came as a servant, not as a superstar.
2: Are there any jobs that you would consider beneath you? As you think about that question, we welcome you to In Touch, the teaching ministry of Dr. Charles Stanley. Today, we'll be challenged to think about Christ's attitude toward serving others. A favorite New Testament story from the 19th chapter of Luke teaches us the requirements of servanthood.
1: Would you complete this sentence? God saved me because... How would you complete that sentence? God saved me because. What is the only legitimate answer? He loves me. That is the only reason he saved me. Anything you add to that, you're adding to God's love. In other words, there cannot be any merit on our part. God saved us because he loved us. All right, next question. God's purpose for saving me was... What is it? All right, to glorify him. Next question. I am most like Jesus when I am... All right, to answer that question, listen to what Jesus said. He says, for even the Son of Man did not come to be served, but rather to serve and to give his life a ransom for many. Then he was speaking to his disciples on those last hours before his crucifixion. Listen to what he said. He said, I am among you as the one who serves. I am among you as

the one who serves. Jesus chose 12 men and he trained them to be servants. He said then, as you go make disciples of all nations, and gave them their commission. And then he said, as the Father hath sent me, so send I you. He said, I only do what the Father sent me to do. He says, I only do those things which the Father tells me to do. And he says, I am among you as one who serves. He that is greatest among you will be servant of all. Jesus saw himself as a servant. Jesus always saw himself as a servant. Now let me ask you a question. How many of you think you know how to serve God? I wonder how many people really and truly have ever thought about how do you serve God? What are the requirements of being a real servant? It's very clear in the scripture that's what it's all about. If I'm not going to serve the Lord, then I'm not going to glorify Him. And if I'm not going to glorify Him, it would be better for Jesus to save a person at 11:50 or 12 o'clock and then to give them an opportunity to say goodbye to their family and take them on home, and within about 30 minutes. They wouldn't have any more sin in their life, wouldn't have to be broken, wouldn't have to go through valleys, wouldn't have to learn all these marvelous, wonderful, painful lessons that we learn. You know why He left you here? He leaves us here in order to pour out His life through us into the lives of other people. Now, there is a passage of Scripture in Luke chapter 19. Luke chapter 19, beginning in the first verse. The Scripture says, and He, Jesus, entered and was passing through Jericho, and behold, there was a man called by the name of Zacchaeus, and he was a chief tax gatherer, and he was rich. And he was trying to see who Jesus was, and he was unable because of the crowd, for he was small in stature. And he ran on ahead and climbed up into a sycamore tree in order to see him, for he was about to pass through that way. And when Jesus came to the place, he looked up and said to him, Zacchaeus, hurry and come down, for today I must stay at your house. And he hurried and came down and received him gladly. And when they saw it, they all began to grumble, saying, he has gone to be the guest of a man who is a sinner. And Zacchaeus stopped and said to the Lord, behold, Lord, half of my possessions I will give to the poor. And if I have defrauded anyone of anything, I will give back four times as much. And Jesus said to him, today salvation has come to this house, because he too is a son of Abraham. For the Son of Man has come to seek and to save that which was lost. Now here is a simple incident in the life of the Lord Jesus Christ on his way through Jericho to Jerusalem, and within just about a week or so, he's going to the cross. But he takes the time to recognize and to serve someone else. I want you to jot down five words. The first word in the requirements for servanthood, if I'm going to learn to be a servant, word number one, awareness. Awareness is the key word. Now listen to what happened here. The Bible says that Jesus was passing along through Jericho, and there were crowds all alongside the street who were watching him. They'd heard he was coming. And remember that at this time in his ministry, things are getting a little sticky now, because he's been accused of being a revolutionary, the words like Messiah and King and all these words. And so everybody's a little stirred up about who he is. And so he's coming through town and the streets are lined up, and there's a fellow there by the name of Zacchaeus who is a tax collector. Now, a man who was a tax collector in those days among the people of Israel was considered a traitor to the cause of his own people. So here he is, the chief tax collector. He's the administrator. He has other people working under him. And besides that, he's known as a thief. People don't like him. They've rejected him. He doesn't have any friends. When they see him coming, they want to cross the street. He felt all kinds of rejection. Why do you think he had to climb a tree to see Jesus? Because every time he tried to itch up in line to get on the street, on the curb, so he could see him, and when they saw who it was, they just closed ranks. Not about to let him in. Most anybody they would have let in, but not Zacchaeus. He was an extortioner. He was a tax collector. So the scripture says, because of his curiosity, he runs ahead and climbs up into the sycamore tree. Now, there were other folks in trees, probably there, watching Jesus come by. But then here comes the Lord Jesus by, and he's talking to those who are walking with him, and people are waving, and out of curiosity, they're saying all kind of things.

He comes to this particular tree, and all of a sudden, Jesus stops. He looks up and he says, "Zacchaeus, hurry down. I'm going home with you today." You know why Jesus stopped under that tree? Because Jesus knew that Zacchaeus desperately needed him. Let me ask you a question. How many people where you work are up in the tree and you walk by them every day and you never even look up? You see, in our business to carry on our vocation and in our business to serve the Lord, and I have to work at this, and there are times I have to go to people and say, "Look, I want to ask you to forgive me. I really didn't mean to ignore you. That was not my heart. I didn't mean to just pass you by." It's easy for that to happen to us. Amidst our going about our duties to walk right by all the people who are hanging. Did you know the truth is there are people hanging in the trees everywhere who are saying, "Won't somebody help me?" Calling to us, pleading with us, "Won't somebody care? Won't somebody listen? I can't handle much more. Doesn't anybody really care about where I am?" You see, he didn't have to work in the life of Jesus because Jesus was perfectly sensitive. Now, we'll never be as sensitive as he was because there was no sin. You see, here's part of the problem. If my eyes are all turned inward to my needs and my hurts and my cares and my wishes and my wants, friends, you hang in the tree till Jesus comes and I'll never see you. And I wonder how many people are hanging there. And because we are so wrapped up in our little old selves, we can't hear their weeping because, you see, we're so wrapped up down here doing our thing, we don't even know there's anybody hanging up there. Learn to be sensitive to what's around me, and who's hurting, and who's in need. Second word, availability. Listen to what happened. The Lord Jesus Christ was on his way to Jerusalem, to the cross, to die for the whole world. I mean, we're talking about redeeming all of mankind, past, present, and future. And the scripture says when he came to this particular tree that Jesus stopped, looked up. Now listen, he looked up and he said, "Zacchaeus, I'm on my way to Jerusalem. If I had time, I'd spend a little time with you, but you just hang in there, buddy. You'll make it. I'm going to the cross. I'm going to die for the world, but I'll keep you in mind." That wouldn't even be in the Bible if that's what Jesus had said. But the Bible says that Jesus Christ, on his way to die for all the sin of all mankind, stopped and made himself available to give time to the most wretched, despicable, rejected, unliked man in all of Jericho. He didn't call the mayor or the governor. Not the most respectable citizen. He chose a man that nobody else would have gone home with. Requirements of a servant. Not only must I be aware, but available. Available what? Available to give some time. Just a little time to listen. Available not only in time, but available with my testimony. Jesus was available not only to give Zacchaeus some time, he was available to spend time listening to this man and talking to him. He said, "I'm going with you to your house." He went to eat with him. Now, what do you do when you sit down and eat with somebody? You talk and you listen and you enjoy each other's company. Are you too busy to tell somebody who's hurting real bad what Jesus Christ can do in their life? Then if we're that busy, we're too busy to live any longer on earth. We ought to just be taken on because we're too busy to do the very thing that's keeping us down here. Available in my time, available with my testimony, available with my treasure. Let me tell you something. What you and I have doesn't belong to us in the first place. Everything he sends through our life and through our hands must always be open for him to have any part of it he wants at any time. He says, if I'm going to be a servant, it's not enough for me to have a little time with you, but I've got to be willing to give out of my resources. Not for credit. That's why I hesitate to say some things sometimes. I would never do it for credit. God already knows my heart about that. But I want you to understand what God is willing to do if you'll just give him a chance. The third word is acceptance. If I'm going to be a servant, I've got to be willing to

accept other people just the way they are. Now listen, Jesus didn't say to Zacchaeus, Zacchaeus, hey, when you clean up your act, if you'll come down here, you get it all straightened up in the tree, I'll wait for you, come on down here, you and I'll have a little fellowship. That's not what he said. He accepted him just the way he was. And I want to remind you of something. Don't ever forget this. The day you came to the Lord Jesus Christ on bended knee, you came with a filthy heart. Dirty, nasty, stinking. In fact, God said that our heart was like filthy rags. His response to you was, I accept you just the way you are. You know what you have to be a servant? You have to have a forgiving spirit. Then you have to have a forgetting spirit. Did you know that some of the folks the Lord may ask you to serve and to help may be somebody who's wronged you? If you can't forgive and you can't forget, then I doubt if you will serve. The next word is abiding. What do I mean by that? Well, I want you to turn, if you will, for just a moment to John chapter 15. And in this passage, here is the key that our Lord wants us to remember. He says, I am the vine, that is Christ. Ye are the branches, that is the believer. He says, abide in me. Now watch this. Abide in me, that is, live in me. When you and I were saved, it's as if we were grafted into the vine. And now we're living in the vine. What does Paul say in Colossians chapter 3? You have to watch this. He says, just as you trusted Christ to save you, trust him too for each day's problems. Let your roots grow down into him and draw up your nourishment from him and keep on living and loving and serving the Lord. Now, what do I mean by all of that? By abiding, I mean simply this, that within us, there is not the resource to serve other people like they need to be served. And that's why the Lord Jesus Christ has become our life. And that's why he says in this passage, John 15, I am the vine, verse 5, you the branches, he who abides in me and I in him, he bears or she bears much fruit. For apart from me, you can do nothing or your life is going to be fruitless and non-productive. Now the Lord Jesus Christ was himself dependent upon his Father. Go back to John chapter 8 for a moment. Listen to what he said in this 8th chapter of John. He says in verse 28, Jesus therefore said, when you lift up the Son of Man, then you will know that I am he and I do nothing on my own initiative. But I speak these things as the Father taught me. And he who sent me is with me. He has not left me alone, for I always do the things that are pleasing to him. He was dependent upon the Father. Now you and I ought to serve the Lord not out of our resource of time, not out of our resource of testimony, not out of our resource of treasure, but we ought to serve the Lord by serving others, trusting in the omnipotent life that lives within us, that is overflowing out of our life day by day. We are to trust in the inner resource of Jesus Christ to meet the needs of other people as he sends us to serve them. He is my resource for all that I need. What's the fifth word? Abandonment. Now, what do I mean by that? Well, I want you to notice something that happened in this passage. Scripture says when the Lord Jesus Christ stopped and said, Zacchaeus, come down, I'm going home with you right now. Verse 7, and when they saw it, they all began to grumble, saying, oh, no, he's gone to be the guest of a man who is a sinner. What do I mean by abandonment? Turn to John chapter 12 for a moment. Look at this verse. John chapter 12, verse 23. And Jesus answered them, saying, the hour has come for the Son of Man to be glorified. Verily, verily, or truly, truly, I say to you, unless a grain of wheat falls into the earth and dies, it remains by itself alone. But if it dies, it bears much fruit. He who loves his life, self-centered, self-seeking, selfish, loses it in essence. And he who hates or is willing to abandon his own self-will in this world shall keep it to life in eternal. If anyone serves me, let him follow me. And where I am, there shall my servant also be. If anyone serves

0: Me, listen to this. The Father will do what? Honor him. Do you understand that the God the Father says, when you and I are serving him, he honors us. Now watch this. Here's the barn. It is perfectly clean. I mean, the floor is spotless. There's not a thing on it. It's warm in the winter. It's a little cool in the summer. And it's always clean. On the barn floor, there are two grains of wheat. Grain number one, grain number two. The farmer comes in and says to these two grains of wheat, I would like to sow you. That means I'm going to take you out of this comfortable barn, and I'm going to plant you in the earth. I'm going to dig a grave and put you in it. I'm going to cover you up, and it's going to be dark. You're going to experience heat. You're going to experience cold. You're going to experience dryness. You're going to experience moisture. But if you will allow me to do that, you will be multiplied innumerable times. Grain number one says, nothing doing, not going to bury me. I like it all cozy on the barn floor. That's the way I like it. So grain number one just lays there for years. Years and years and years, still lays on a clean barn floor. Grain number two says, well, you know, I don't like darkness either. And the cold and the heat, the moisture and the dryness. I don't like to be buried. I surely don't want to die. But if it means that I would be multiplied, then I'm willing. All the terrible things the farmer said were true. Buried, darkness, moisture, cold, hot. But then something happens. When the grain dies and breaks open, before long, there's a little touch of green where it died. And then before long, it's taller and taller till finally it's one single stalk of wheat. 30 grains, 40 grains, 50 grains, 100, whatever it might be. One grain has now become, let's say, 50. Next year, all 50 of them get planted. The next year, all of those multiplied numbers get planted. Back in the barn, grain number one still lies there, all cozy, all wrapped up in its own quiet, lonely self. Now let me ask you a question. Which grain had you rather be? Keeping it cozy, keeping it comfortable, everything going your way, don't get your hands dirty, don't have to give, don't spend any time with anybody, let them hang by the trees, man, you walk right under them. Or are you willing to die to your old selfish, self-centered, self-seeking lifestyle? And let God multiply you by the thousands and the thousands and the thousands. That's what the Christian life is all about.
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8: Today's scripture reading is Psalm 28, verses 1 and 2. To You, O Lord, I call, my rock. Do not be deaf to me. For if You are silent to me, I will become like those who go down to the pit. Hear the voice of my supplications when I cry to You for help, when I lift up my hands toward Your holy sanctuary.
0: The Bible speaks of times when God chose to be silent. David cried out but discerned no answer. Job must have felt abandoned by the Lord, and during the gap between the Old and New Testaments, God had no prophet for 400 years. We don't always hear from the Lord when we expect to. He may be choosing silence because He wants our attention. God doesn't always answer in the time frame we think He should. Sometimes His silence draws our focus back to Him rather than to the answer we're hoping for. He's inviting us to examine our heart. When we sense distance from God, it can be an opportunity to bring unconfessed sin or resistance to Him. Not because He's punishing us, but because He wants nothing to separate us from Him. He's teaching us to trust Him. If we're motivated to love God only when there's indication that He's listening, our relationship with Him is based on feeling rather than faith. He's training us to distinguish His voice from others. When God speaks softly, we listen more closely and eventually recognize His voice better. Whatever the situation, we can be certain of this. Even in the silence, God is at work for our good.
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0: Your life is making an impact. 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
9: We're all impacting others in our life. There's one thing you and I cannot escape, and that is our influence. Our testimony could be good, it could be bad. But Jesus said you to be the light of the world, and you to be like salt. And those statements mean that you and I are to make a difference in somebody else's life. No matter who you are and where you are in life, the grace of God can reach you if you're willing. One of my friends said to me not too long ago, he said, when I was in the briar patch, and what he meant by that, he was living in sin, and he said, I was absolutely hopeless, been living such an awful life for many, many years. He said, all of a sudden, something happened to me. I said, what happened? He said, you made the statement that no one is beyond hope and that you cannot out-sin the grace of God. He said, all of a sudden, the hope just coursed through my heart. And that was the beginning of Christ changing my life. Then he said, not only did it happen to me, but my wife, who was caught up in a cult, she too was saved. My children were saved.

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5: Here are the current weather conditions as issued by Environment Canada. For Fort Vermilion, 1. Wind from the north at 2 kilometers an hour. For Lacrete, 7. For High Level, clear, 0. Wind from the southeast at 4 kilometers an hour. For Garden River, 2. Wind calm. And Fort Chipewyan, mainly clear, 0, wind calm.
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1: Calm down. We're not trapped. I have everything figured out.
2: What do you mean? It's 50 feet down and the walls are too slick to climb out.
1: Yes, but I have books.
2: Books?
1: Yeah, on how to build elevators. See here, chapter 1, dig a deep shaft.
2: We're in a deep shaft.
1: Yeah, that means we're halfway finished already.
0: Help!
1: See, now here, chapters 2, 3, and 4 are all on doors. We don't need those chapters.
2: Hey, there's someone up there.
1: Wow, we're halfway through this book already.
2: Forget the book. There's someone up there lowering a rope.
1: I don't need any help. I can do this by myself. All I need is a large piston and a metal platform.
2: I'm grabbing the rope.
1: You're a wimp.
0: I'm not a wimp for accepting help when it's the only way out.
1: Yeah. Now, let's see. We need 3,000 gallons of oil. Well, if we dig deeper...
2: Grab the rope.
3: God doesn't want you separated from him. That's why he's reaching out to you. Have you taken his hand? Another message from Lifeline Productions, the comic strip of radio, at lifelinepro.com.
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1: Are you disciplining your son, or are you naming him? Many parents are guilty of using phrases like this with their son. You're so messy, or you're so disrespectful. But family therapist David Thomas reminds us that to our boy, it may sound like we are naming him. And hearing those phrases can lead a boy to believe that he is simply a messy or disrespectful person. Instead, David suggests reframing the situation by saying, "Son, I've noticed you're stuck in a pattern of disrespect." That way, it's possible to address the negative behaviors, but we aren't accidentally giving our son a name he may attach to his identity. He may behave badly, but his behavior doesn't define who he is. For more ideas on raising boys to be godly men, visit Trail Life USA or RaisingGodlyBoys.com.
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0: This is John MacArthur. Join me for today's Portraits of Grace. How do you think God treats your sin? Do you think that because you're a believer, he sometimes might coddle you or look the other way? Don't believe it. He's chastening you, just like he always has in some ways, because he knows that judgment begins with the household of God. But as severe as his discipline may be, it's always his goal to produce greater righteousness and godly integrity in you. You see, adversity of any kind, even chastening for sin, is the rich soil that integrity needs to draw its nourishment and strength so that it can grow in your life. Are you currently experiencing trials that are especially challenging? You may not yet understand what God is accomplishing through that suffering, and it might be chastening. But it'll make you into a portrait of grace if you pray for the wisdom to understand his will and the faith to trust him.
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Last time on Through the Bible, we studied Exodus 29 and learned about the altar or burnt offering, a picture of what Christ accomplished for us here on earth. Well, in this study, Dr. J. Vernon McGee is going to take us into Exodus 30, where we're going to discover how the altar of incense points to what Jesus is doing for us in heaven right now. Welcome aboard the Bible Bus. I'm Steve Schwetz, your host, on this five-year journey through God's entire Word. And I'm so glad that you're here with us for what Dr. McGee calls the Great Worship Chapter. So find your seat, settle in, and while you do that, let me share a few notes from fellow passengers with us on the Bible Bus. Now, recently a pastor, this one in Kenya, wrote to tell us how God has been using our studies in Exodus. These teachings have built my confidence as I seek to feed God's people with messages that draw them closer to Him. One lesson that has especially encouraged me is the story of Moses in the book of Exodus. It reminds me that God can work through anyone to accomplish His purposes. God chose Moses and entrusted him with a great responsibility. Even though Moses struggled with speaking and considered himself inadequate, yet God never abandoned him. He was with Moses every step of the way, strengthening and guiding him. I've learned that God never leaves us alone, even when we face situations that seem impossible. He remains with us, giving us strength to persevere and bring glory to His name through our lives. Another listener in Kenya shared this response after studying Exodus 13 and 14. This message touched my heart. It reminded me of how God delivered His people from bondage and how He still fights for us today. As I listened, I reflected on the many times God rescued me when I had nearly given up. I thank you for helping us understand that we serve a living and faithful God. And then Samuel in Kenya wrote this in response to our study in Exodus 16. My heart was moved by the message. It reminded me that just as God provided manna for the Israelites, He continues to provide for us in every situation. I had been worried about many things, but after the program, I felt peace and hope restored. Thank you for reminding us of the God who never forgets His people. Well, our World Prayer Team lifts up listeners like these and millions of others every weekday. 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You can do it on our app or visit ttb.org and just sign up. Or call 1-800-65-BIBLE for some additional information. Now let's pray. Heavenly Father, thank you for the many ways that your word is at work around the world. We ask you, Lord, to open the doors of opportunity so that those who have little or no access to biblical teaching can hear and understand your truth. Bless each person studying with us now. In Jesus' name we pray. Amen.

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1: We come today, friends, to the 30th chapter of the book of Exodus. We got into the chapter speaking about the altar of incense, but we'd like to come again to it because there's so much we did not deal with before. This altar, you notice the instructions that were given here. It was actually a very small altar. We are told here, a cubit shall be the length thereof, and a cubit the breadth thereof. And it was four square. In other words, when we all come to God in prayer, none of us bring anything that makes us to be heard above someone else. We are heard because of Christ. Four square shall it be, and two cubits shall be the height thereof. The horns thereof shall be of the same. It was a small altar, but very important. And as we indicated last time, that it was an altar on which no sacrifice was to be made. Ye shall offer no strange incense thereon, nor burnt sacrifice, nor meal offering, neither shall ye pour any drink offering thereon. Now the incense that was to be put on it, we'll have to turn to the last of the chapter to find out about it. And I'd like to turn there. Verse 34, and the Lord said unto Moses, take unto thee sweet spices, stactis, onycha, galbanum, these sweet spices with pure incense of each shall there be a like weight. Thou shalt make it a perfume, a confection, after the art of the apothecary, tempered together, pure and holy. And anyone was not permitted to offer any other kind than this here. Now the stacte was a resinous gum that oozed from trees on Mount Gilead. It was called the balm of Jericho. And then the onycha came from a species of shellfish, sort of a crab. And the galbanum was taken from the leaves of a Syrian plant. Now the frankincense, no one knows what it was. It was a secret formula, and no one knows what it was. And all of this gave a sweet incense, and it was not to be duplicated. Verse 38, the last verse of the chapter, whosoever shall make like unto that to smell thereto shall even be cut off from his people. In other words, if anybody made a incense to smell to God, then they'd smell. Let me tell you, God wouldn't accept them at all. Now, what does this mean? This altar speaks of prayer, speaks of worship, the place where we offer our praise, our thanksgiving, and our requests. It is not to be duplicated, and the formula was not to be used. In other words, this is an attempt of trying to make worship pleasing to the natural man. And you can't do that. You can't make worship pleasing to the natural man. We are to worship God in spirit and in truth. And so today, all sorts of things are used to try to attract people to church, to get them to come. Nothing should be used but the Word of God. Now, if there's a little ritual with it, fine. But let's make sure the Word of God is the center, and everything else centers around the Word of God. Now, that was the incense that was to be offered on it. And we have said that incense speaks of prayer. Let my prayer be set before thee as incense, said David. And it speaks of the fact that our Lord Jesus is our great intercessor in heaven. It's a picture of Christ, our intercessor. It's where Aaron ministered, the high priest. We're told that Aaron shall burn thereon sweet incense every morning when he dresseth the lamps. He shall burn incense upon it. And when Aaron lighteth the lamps at even, he shall burn incense upon it, a perpetual incense before the Lord throughout your generations. It's a place where he ministered. Now, we have here, therefore, a picture of Christ, our great intercessor. And there are two articles in the tabernacle that speak of Christ's work in heaven. One is this altar of incense, and the other is the brazen laver, and we will pick that up in this chapter. I hope we get there today. It's our intention to. Now, there were two altars. We've seen the brazen altar outside. That's where all sacrifice was offered. And then this altar of incense.

offense, and no sacrifice was to be offered there at all, nor burnt offering. Ye shall offer no strange incense thereon, nor burnt sacrifice, nor meal offering, neither shall ye pour drink offering thereon. Now, there were these two altars. The altar of incense is where God deals with a saint. The burnt altar is where God deals with a sinner. And the burnt altar speaks of the earth and the sin of man. The incense altar speaks of heaven and of holiness. The burnt altar is what Christ did for us on earth, and the incense altar is what Christ is doing for us in heaven today. But it also speaks of our prayers. It speaks of our part in worship. And you recall last time I made the statement that we don't actually know where the altar went. After the death of Christ, we find it in the Holy of Holies. That's where it is today. We are told that after the second veil, the tabernacle, which is called the holiest of all, which had the golden censer, or the golden altar. That's in Hebrews 9, 3 and 4. And it speaks, therefore, of Christ prays for us. And he's the one who truly praises God and prays for us. He's the one who genuinely worships God for us. He's our intercessor. And how are we to learn to worship? Well, not at the bloody altar. You go as a sinner there, and you take Christ as your Savior. And then you enter the holy place, and there you come to this golden altar, and there's no sacrifices. The sin question has to be settled outside. And when you worship God, the sin question has to be settled. And the very basis, though, of our prayers rests upon the fact that this altar once a year is consecrated with blood. And therefore, we are accepted before God, not because of ourselves, but it's because of what and who Christ is, what he did and who he is. We're told that very definitely over in Ephesians 1:6. Let me turn and read this. To the praise of the glory of his grace, wherein he hath made us accepted in the beloved. And the Father said, this is my beloved Son, hear him. And we're not only to hear him, but we're to pray through him. Christ said we're to pray in his name. Whatever you ask in my name, I'll do it. And that's what it means, I think, praying in the Spirit. Now, this article of furniture, you notice, is separated from the other articles of furniture. The consecration of priests had to take place before this altar is brought before us. It's an altar of incense. Only priests could worship. Even the king Uzziah was smitten with leprosy when he tried to intrude in here. And friends, only priests can pray today. There's a great deal of sentimental, rotten rubbish that a person can lead any sort of sinful life, reject Christ, and then in time of trouble, maybe his poor mother's in the hospital, and this old reprobate, he gets down on his knees before God. The moving pictures have shown that. I think sometimes some sentimental preachers talk about these things. God says he'll not answer. Let's be very careful about that, my friend. The altar of incense is where the priests came. The only prayer that any sinner can pray is, God, be merciful to me. And God will hear and answer that when it's brought to him. Now, there's to be continual praise. And you notice God says perpetual incense before the Lord throughout your generations. We're to pray without ceasing. There it was in the morning and in the evening. Now, when the high priest went inside, offered incense, and he spent time in there. You know what happened? That incense got in his garments, and when he came outside, the people, you know, very frankly, they could smell him. You talk about having the right deodorant. He had the right deodorant, and when the great high priest walked by, people just sniffed. They said, my, doesn't he smell good? Trouble today with a lot of the saints is they don't have the right deodorant. The right deodorant is prayer. Let my prayer send before thee as sweet incense. And it'll get in your garments when you spend time in prayer. Now we pass to the second requirement of worship. And the Lord spake unto Moses, saying, I'm reading now verse 12, when thou takest the sum of the children of Israel after their number, then shall they give every man a ransom for his soul unto the Lord, when thou numberest them, that there be no plague among them

when thou numberest them. There'll be no plague among them, because they're to be redeemed. This they shall give, every one that passeth among them that are numbered, half a shekel after the shekel of the sanctuary. A shekel is 20 gerahs, and half shekel shall be the offering of the Lord. And it was of silver, you see. They shall be ransom of silver. And silver is the metal of redemption. It's a type of redemption. Everyone had to be redeemed that could worship. Now, we hear a great deal today about public worship. Actually, there's no such thing. Only the redeemed can worship. And we ought to be very careful about that. I can well understand that a great many people going over the band of radio would come to this program, and if a man is a Christian, I think he'll be alerted and probably listen. If he's not a Christian, he says, oh my gracious, here's another one of those Bible screamers, I won't listen to him. And then he passes over it. Or he may start listening, and if he does, he'll get redeemed. That's the thing we count on. We found out that God will speak to many hearts if they'll listen to the Word of God. Now, when they're redeemed, we can worship God. Then we can meet around the Word of God. But you have to be redeemed. And very frankly, we're not as careful even on this program as we should be. I ask people to support it. But I hope you understand I'm talking to believers. Now, if you're an unbeliever, we're not asking you to give a thing to the program. Because actually, we don't think you can worship God. And giving is an act of worship. And therefore, we trust you'll listen. You're welcome to listen, and even to send for the notes and outlines. We'd love for you to have them. And we believe if you will, you'll become redeemed, that you will turn to the Lord and be saved. That's the wonder of the wonders of studying the Word of God, friends. Now, not only must they be redeemed, but they must be cleansed. That brings us to the laver. And the laver now is in the outer court, was made of brass. And there are two articles out there, the brazen altar, that's where God settles the sin question. That's where he deals with our sin as sinners. And the laver, brazen laver's out there, and that's where God deals with our sins as saints. Because after all, the saints sin. I've been with them a long time, friends. This idea today that the saints are heavenly, they're not that yet. To dwell above with saints in love, that'll be glory. But to stay below with the saints, I know, that's another story, friends. Now let's look here, and I'm reading verse 17 of chapter 30 of Exodus. And the Lord spake unto Moses, saying, thou shalt also make a laver of brass, and his foot also of brass. Now the foot is a little basin below that they wash their feet in. And thou shalt put it between the tabernacle of the congregation and the altar, and thou shalt put water therein. For Aaron and his son shall wash their hands and their feet thereat when they go into the tabernacle of the congregation. They shall wash with water that they die not, or when they come near to the altar to minister to burnt offering made by fire unto the Lord. Now the priests could not serve unless the first thing they did when they came in the tabernacle, they'd go wash. They got contaminated, you see, on the outside. And every time you go to church, friends, on Sunday, maybe after all, it isn't the fact that the preacher's dull. It may be that you're dirty. And when you have a combination, though, of a dull preacher and a dirty saint, you don't have very exciting service. I can tell you that. But the thing we need to do is to remember that you can't worship until you've been cleansed. You and I get dirty in this world. It's the reason the Lord washed the disciples' feet. He's still doing that today, by the way. We need to go to the laver, and that is the first thing they did. Now, if they go into the burnt altar with the sacrifice, they wash before, and afterward they wash. If they go into the holy place, they wash when they go in, they wash when they come out. And I'm of the opinion that that matter of washing was pretty important, so important that I think maybe one priest that came up and washed his hands and turned to the other priest that's there washing his, and he says, my, says, how many times you been up here today? And that fellow says, I've been up here half a dozen times. The other one says, well, I've been up here nearly a dozen times. And look at my hands. I got dishpan hands. I've washed so much. And I wonder why God wants us to do this. And I suppose Aaron standing in the background would say, well, look here, brethren, I'll tell you why the Lord wants you to wash. He wants you to know you got to be holy. And you can't worship him, and you can't

care of him unless you've been cleaned up. This idea today that any dirty saint living in sin, every now and then you hear of some man that gets involved, sometimes a preacher with a woman or some Christian worker with a woman, and they say, "My, I don't understand it. He seemed to be such a wonderful servant of God." My friend, if you check his work, you'll find out it is wood, hay, and stubble. God sees to it that it doesn't amount to anything, and there's nothing like that that will make a phony and bring the work of God today into disrepute. Now, this brazen laver, this was the place where the priests wash. We are to come to him today in confession. If we confess our sins, he's faithful and just to forgive us our sins and to cleanse us from all unrighteousness. And it's very important to see this laver of brass. It has to do with our sanctification. That's in my book on the tabernacle. That's the thing that I emphasize. It speaks of the sanctification of the believer. And you and I are to go and wash if we're going to serve God. And we go there to wash if we're going to be used of God. It's very important that we be clean. Now again, we need to not only have the sweet incense in our garments, but we ought to have our bodies washed with pure water. The pure water is the Word of God. You know what the laver was made out? Made out of brass. It was made out of the mirrors of the women, that we are told. They brought their mirrors, and they used brass in that day, highly polished brass for mirrors. They didn't have a glass like we have today. And, of course, women haven't changed, and men haven't either, down through the centuries. So the women all had mirrors, and they brought those. Now, what is it that reveals the sin? It's the Word of God. The Word of God is a mirror, and we're to look into the mirror, the Word of God, and we see that there's a smudge spot on us. What are we to do? And he's washing feet today. The laver also is in heaven, and you go to him if we confess our sins. Now, you don't go to confess publicly. You go to him. That laver's in heaven, and you go to him. And I think every Sunday, before you ever go to church, you ought to go in and confess your sins of the week. Now, don't tell me you don't get dirty. I know you do. I get dirty. Your eyes get dirty. Your mind gets dirty. Your hands get dirty. Your feet get dirty. You get dirty. And the trouble in our churches today, even our fundamental churches on Sunday morning, and I'm not being crude when I say this, and one of the reasons that people are not interested in coming there is simply because there's too much spiritual B.O. We need to go to him in confession today. We need to go to that laver and wash today before we go into worship. And God doesn't accept worship until it comes from a cleansed heart, nor will he accept service. That is something that's certainly being proven out now. Not only should we be washed, and not only should we have the incense, but we also should be anointed. Verse 22, "Moreover, the Lord spake unto Moses, saying, Take thou also unto thee principal spices of pure myrrh, 500 shekels, and of sweet cinnamon, half so much, even 250 shekels," and so on. Verse 25, "Thou shalt make it an oil of holy ointment, an ointment compound after the art of the apothecary. It shall be a holy anointing oil. And thou shalt anoint the tabernacle of the congregation therewith, and the ark of the testimony, and the table, and the vessels." And verse 30, "Thou shalt anoint Aaron and his sons, and consecrate them, that they may minister unto me in the priest's office." Now that is something that you and I need today. What is that anointing? John says in his epistle, we have an anointing. What is that anointing? Well, that anointing is the Holy Spirit. And we have an anointing that enables us to understand the Word of God. And that's the reason that the Word of God is being made real to so many people today, even by radio. Friends, it's not the speaker. It's not the program. It is the Word of God used by the Spirit of God. And only the Spirit of God can anoint you. You don't go to some man and have him pour oil on you. Go to God, even right now, and say, "Oh God, open my heart and open my mind and my life to understand your word. Give me an anointing."
And that anointing is very important today. It is all important.

0: In fact, John mentions that probably I should not take it for granted that you're going to look it up. Probably I should turn to it and read it. This is 1 John 2:20. We have an unction, and that word unction is anointing. We have an anointing from the Holy One, and ye know all things. And then we're told down in verse 27, but the anointing which ye have received of him abideth in you, and ye need not that any man teacheth you of all things, and is truth, and is no lie, and even as it hath taught you, ye shall abide in him. Now, friends, the Holy Spirit is the one that can open your mind and heart when you go to worship God, to understand, to bring blessing to your heart, to give you a real thrill. Oh, there are so many people asking the question, what's life all about? What shall I do? How shall I communicate? Oh, my friend, today, ask God to let the Spirit of God make real to you the Word of God. May God bless you, my beloved.
1: 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What'll it take for your church prayer meeting to be the most exciting meeting of the week? Well, join us next time as Dr. McGee takes us to Exodus 31 and 32 for the answer. Until then, I'm Steve Schwetz, asking God to bless you as you follow him today.

0: Our story on the Bible Bus today is just one step in a five-year journey through the entire Word of God. Come along for the ride, and you'll study both the Old Testament and New Testament, discovering God's great redemption story. Is this your story too?
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2: Here are the current weather conditions as issued by Environment Canada. Fort Vermilion, 0, wind calm. In Lacrete, 6, in high level, mainly clear. -1, wind from the east-southeast at 4 kilometers an hour. In Garden River, 1, wind calm. And Fort Chipewyan, mostly cloudy. -1, wind from the west at 4 kilometers an hour. This has been your local weather update here on CIM Radio.
1: Good morning and thanks for joining us. Psalm chapter 5 verse 3 says, "Listen to my voice in the morning, Lord. Each morning I bring my requests to you and wait expectantly." We hope you have a blessed day. CIM, bringing good news to Northern Canada's people.

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1: A great leader not only has concern for those they employ, they also have compassion. One business owner I know agonized, prayed, and cried as he wrestled with how to reduce his payroll. Due to his compassion for others, I believe God provided a solution different than he expected. Rather than terminating several jobs, his entire staff agreed to significant pay cuts so that none of their peers would lose their position. Nehemiah was also a leader of great compassion. When he heard of Jerusalem in ruins, Nehemiah 1:4 says, "When I heard these things, I sat down and wept. For some days I mourned and fasted and prayed before the God of heaven." If you're a leader facing tough decisions, show compassion. God may surprise you with a better solution.
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1: In Psalm 8, King David wrote an amazing view of God, but also of all human beings. David begins and ends Psalm 8 with God's magnificence and glory when he wrote, "Lord, our Lord, how magnificent is your name throughout the earth." But notice, the centerpiece of the psalm is the Lord's highest creation, mankind. We have physical bodies, and at the same time, we're spirit beings. And as human beings, we're uniquely created to honor and to glorify God, our Maker. Note what David wrote about us as human beings.
2: "When I observe your heavens, the work of your fingers, the moon and the stars which you set in place, what is a human being that you remember him, a son of man that you look after him? You made him little less than God and crowned him with glory and honor."
1: Well, you see, as human beings, we are made in the image of God. Unfortunately, when sin entered the world, it impacted everything God created. We have the capacity to degenerate and to live as if no God image remains in us. However, despite our failure to live in God's will, we're still created in His image. And when Jesus died for us, He gave His life in order to restore us so that we might reflect who God is. Listen to what Paul wrote. "Therefore, if anyone is in Christ, he's a new creation. The old has passed away, and see, the new has come." So let's remember this principle to live by. When we're tempted to think more or less of ourselves than we should, we're to think of how great God is and that we're made in His image.
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0: This is FEBC Today with Ed Cannon, the president of the Far East Broadcasting Company. 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
1: To broadcast in a largely Buddhist nation like Thailand, you have to understand that people don't have any grip at all on the Bible or the Christian faith. Therefore, reaching out to the people in ways other than just broadcasting are needed if they're expected to understand.
0: And this man's note to us illustrates how important that is.
2: I've learned from your Bible correspondence course, I am growing in God's way. At first, I did think you would take mine seriously, but you sent me both the lesson and a Bible. Isn't hard to believe that a book could change someone's life. I had once lived a very meaningless life, having no hope, no purpose, and knowing nothing about the value of life. I never thought a fellow like myself would have an opportunity to amount to anything.
1: Wow. So encouraging. Someone who thinks that their life is worthless. Once they hear the good news of Jesus Christ, they're so excited about life. That's why our staff are willing to go to great ends, sending out Bible correspondence courses, grading those courses, and corresponding directly with listeners, so that even in a difficult place like Thailand, people can understand the gospel and come to that kind of faith.
0: There's more from this man's story coming to us from Thailand. 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

Good morning. Here's what's happening. Tens of thousands of demonstrators marched across France Tuesday, backing high school students demanding more education funding. Crowds waving flags and placards gathered in Marseille, Strasbourg, Lille, and other cities as pupils blockaded school entrances. The Interior Ministry estimated 86,000 people marched outside Paris, with thousands more in the capital. The protests began in mid-September and have grown into a nationwide movement. Ukraine launched a massive overnight drone strike on Russia, with Moscow claiming it intercepted nearly 900 drones across multiple regions, as unconfirmed reports suggested a fuel depot near Moscow caught fire, killing two. President Volodymyr Zelensky warned a massive Russian retaliatory attack is coming, with Ukraine bracing and preparing countermeasures. People of faith are urged to pray for protection and peace. Parliament is back in Ottawa, with the government's sweeping economic bill in the sights of the opposition. Conservatives debated Bill C-39, the Building Canada Strong Act, Monday, broadly supporting faster project approvals, but questioning whether the 243-page bill would deliver them faster. Conservative leader Pierre Poilievre also clashed with Prime Minister Mark Carney over Canadian content in infrastructure spending. A new CIRA survey finds more Canadian organizations are spending on cybersecurity, but fewer believe it's enough. 67% of the 503 decision makers polled said their budgets are adequate, down from 74% last year. 4 in 10 experienced a cyber attack, and 3/4 of ransomware victims paid the demand, typically at least $25,000, with 87% holding a response plan. Alberta's Justice Minister Mickey Amory is in Copenhagen, Denmark this week for the International Bar Association's annual conference, a gathering of more than 5,000 legal professionals from over 130 jurisdictions. Topics include access to justice, artificial intelligence, legal innovation, and criminal law. Amory is also expected to meet with Danish justice officials to exchange information on shared priorities and explore innovative policy approaches. Peace River Town Council heard last Monday that for every dollar the town invests in the Peace Library system, residents get back about $12.10 in services. Council also voted to keep ATCO Gas and ATCO Electric franchise fees unchanged for 2027, holding that portion of utility bills steady. And a new deputy CAO position was approved to strengthen executive leadership. Mackenzie County is now accepting shelter belt tree orders for the 2027 planting season, and new tree varieties are available this year. Orders must be placed by December 31st. You can order online at mackenziecounty.com/agriculturalservices or contact Colleen at 780-927-3718 or agriculture at mackenziecounty.com for more information. Lethbridge fire crews are warning residents to handle their lithium-ion batteries carefully during Fire Prevention Week, which runs through this Saturday. Damaged, overheated, or improperly charged batteries can release energy.

0: She rapidly and start a fire by certified products, charge devices on hard surfaces, and recycle old batteries at an approved location. And a Bible literacy crisis is driving Trans World Radio's Mission 66, a chapter-by-chapter audio commentary for everyday listeners. TWR's John Fugler says 99% of the world has scripture, but many don't understand what they're reading, leaving congregations open to false teaching like the prosperity gospel. Created by Dr. Louise Sayon, Mission 66 is expanding into African, French, and is free at mission66.org. From the CIM Newsroom, I'm Brian Scott.
1: Our citizenship is in heaven, and we eagerly await a Savior from there, the Lord Jesus Christ. Philippians 3, verse 20.
2: Welcome to today's encouragement from Our Daily Bread. Longing for Jesus' Return was written by Lisa M. Samra and read by Rochelle Traub.
1: Philippians chapter 3, verses 17 through 21. Join together in following my example, brothers and sisters, and just as you have us as a model, keep your eyes on those who live as we do. For, as I have often told you before, and now tell you again, even with tears, many live as enemies of the cross of Christ. Their destiny is destruction, their God is their stomach, and their glory is in their shame. Their mind is set on earthly things, but our citizenship is in heaven, and we eagerly await a Savior from there, the Lord Jesus Christ, who, by the power that enables him to bring everything under his control, will transform our lowly bodies so that they will be like his glorious body. Longing for Jesus' Return, written by Lisa M. Samra. When I was young, I loved going to Chick-fil-A, a U.S.-based fast food restaurant, for waffle fries and sweet tea. When, as an adult, I moved to another state, I was shocked to discover there weren't any locations for hundreds of miles. On family road trips, we'd even plan our routes to allow for stops at Chick-fil-A, all the while hoping someday one would open closer to home. Longing. We all experience it. Sometimes we don't actually need what we long for, such as a favorite restaurant. Other times, our longings reflect deeper, more desperate yearnings. Writing to the Philippian believers, Paul reminded them to live their lives in light of their deepest longing, Christ's return and the full coming of his kingdom. Jesus' coming would make everything whole and transform believers to be like him. Rather than merely longing for what can't bring lasting satisfaction, Paul says it's this coming reality that believers eagerly await, the day when there will be no more suffering, when we'll see Jesus face to face. Knowing our longings will one day be satisfied gives us the hope we need to live for Christ each day. A Chick-fil-A recently opened a few miles from my house, a small reminder that a much more important longing will one day be fulfilled. Until then, we wait. Let's pray. Father, you've gifted us with so much to be thankful for in this world, but these things can never fully satisfy us. When we long for more, please remind us to fix our hearts on the day when our every longing will be filled, when we get to see Jesus face to face and we're made whole. Thank you, Lord. It's in his name we pray. Amen.
2: 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What do you most anticipate about your future with Jesus?

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3: Good morning. Give thanks unto the Lord, for He is good. His mercies endure forever. 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
1: Inside the Mercy Ships waiting room sit women from many different walks of life. Some can speak easily with their neighbours as they wait. Others tuck themselves into a corner, hoping not to be noticed. They are carrying the same burden, a painful growth in their uterus, and a decision no woman should have to make. Surgery could restore their health, but for some, it may also mean losing the ability to have children. A few walk away, unable to make that decision. But Fatima steps forward. "I have no choice," she says. Then, with remarkable faith, she adds, "Tell God Tenki." In Creole, the language spoken across Sierra Leone, it means, "Tell God thank you." Even before knowing the outcome, Fatima chose to praise God.
0: Find out more about Mercy Ships by visiting mercyships.org.
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0: This is Max McLean. What was God's motivation for showing us mercy? 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But because of His great love for us, God, who is rich in mercy, made us alive in Christ even when we were dead in transgressions. It is by grace you have been saved. And God raised us up with Christ and seated us with Him in the heavenly realms in Christ Jesus in order that in the coming ages, you might show the incomparable riches of His grace expressed in His kindness to us in Christ Jesus. From Ephesians 2. Listen to the Bible. 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
2: Here are the current weather conditions as issued by Environment Canada.
3: For Fort Vermilion, 0, wind calm.
2: Taking a look at La Crete,
3: 6.
2: Taking a look at High Level,
3: clear, -2.
2: Wind from the east at 4 kilometers an hour. Taking a look at Garden River,
3: 0, wind calm.
2: And finally, Port Chipewyan,
3: fog,
2: 0. Wind from the west-southwest at 4 kilometers an hour. 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

Good morning, good morning, good morning. Rise and shine. It's morning time. It's time for the CIM Morning Lake Show with the Mountain Man. And we're going to kick things off today with David Meese. Today is the day.

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There you have, You Can Touch the Sky, and that's by Cross Section, originally from Camrose, and I'm sending that out to Hannah, the lead guitar player. Well, he played bass, I believe. Her dad played in that band. She had never heard any of his music, as far as I know. So there you go, Hannah, just for you. We're going to move along, and we're going to go to Jeff and Sherry Easter, Time to Be Living.

0: The poem today is called What is a Baby? A baby is a gift of life born of the wonder of love, a little bit of eternity sent from the Father above, giving a new dimension to the love between husband and wife, and putting an added new meaning to the wonder and mystery of life.
1: That's a good poem there, Wildcat. I'm going to play a song now from the Good News Band out of Vanderhoof, BC. Here is The Lighthouse.

There we had Michael Anderson, Something to Believe In. Well, I had a lot of music on this program, so I didn't get to talk to you much. We're going to finish up with So Sweet to Trust in Jesus. Bye for now.

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1: 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But the man who walks with God, studies the scripture, and puts them into practice can discover God's secrets for having the best marriage possible.
2: If you'd like to learn more, go to everymanawarrior.com. 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
6: Here is love, vast as the ocean, loving kindness as the flood. When the Prince of Life, our ransom, shed for us his precious blood. 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

Good morning, here's what's happening. Tens of thousands of demonstrators marched across France Tuesday, backing high school students demanding more education funding. Crowds waving flags and placards gathered in Marseille, Strasbourg, Lille, and other cities as pupils blockaded school entrances. The Interior Ministry estimated 86,000 people marched outside Paris, with thousands more in the capital. The protests began in mid-September and have grown into a nationwide movement. Ukraine launched a massive overnight drone strike on Russia, with Moscow claiming it intercepted nearly 900 drones across multiple regions, as unconfirmed reports suggested a fuel depot near Moscow caught fire, killing two. President Volodymyr Zelensky warned a massive Russian retaliatory attack is coming, with Ukraine bracing and preparing countermeasures. People of faith are urged to pray for protection and peace. Parliament is back in Ottawa, with the government's sweeping economic bill in the sights of the opposition. Conservative

0: It's debated Bill C-39, the Building Canada Strong Act, Monday, broadly supporting faster project approvals, but questioning whether the 243-page bill would deliver them faster. Conservative leader Pierre Poilievre also clashed with Prime Minister Mark Carney over Canadian content in infrastructure spending. A new CIRUS survey finds more Canadian organizations are spending on cybersecurity, but fewer believe it's enough. 67% of the 503 decision makers polled said their budgets are adequate, down from 74% last year. 4 in 10 experienced a cyber attack, and 3/4 of ransomware victims paid the demand, typically at least $25,000, with 87% holding a response plan. Alberta's Justice Minister Mickey Amory is in Copenhagen, Denmark this week for the International Bar Association's annual conference, a gathering of more than 5,000 legal professionals from over 130 jurisdictions. Topics include access to justice, artificial intelligence, legal innovation, and criminal law. Amory is also expected to meet with Danish justice officials to exchange information on shared priorities and explore innovative policy approaches. Peace River Town Council heard last Monday that for every dollar the town invests in the Peace Library system, residents get back about $12.10 in services. Council also voted to keep ATCO Gas and ATCO Electric franchise fees unchanged for 2027, holding that portion of utility bills steady. And a new deputy CAO position was approved to strengthen executive leadership. Mackenzie County is now accepting shelter belt tree orders for the 2027 planting season, and new tree varieties are available this year. Orders must be placed by December 31st. You can order online at mackenziecounty.com/agriculturalservices or contact Colleen at 780-927-3718. 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Lethbridge fire crews are warning residents to handle their lithium-ion batteries carefully during Fire Prevention Week, which runs through this Saturday. Damaged, overheated, or improperly charged batteries can release energy rapidly and start a fire. Buy certified products, charge devices on hard surfaces, and recycle old batteries at an approved location. And a Bible literacy crisis is driving Trans World Radio's Mission 66, a chapter-by-chapter audio commentary for everyday listeners. TWR's John Fugler says 99% of the world has scripture, but many don't understand what they're reading, leaving congregations open to false teaching like the prosperity gospel. Created by Dr. Louise Sayon, Mission 66 is expanding into African, French, and is free at mission66.org. From the CIM Newsroom, I'm Brian Scott.
1: I'm Ruth Kramer with Mission Network News. First up, believers remember a traumatic day in Israel, yet offer reasons to hope. And then later, gospel workers awaken a sleeping giant in Africa. We'll explain what's happening in just a moment. First, October 7th, 2023, the darkest day in Jewish history since the end of the Holocaust. Palestinian terror group Hamas launched an attack on southern Israel that killed 1,200 people. 400 died at the Nova Festival alone. Militants took a further 251 hostages into Gaza, and wars began across the Middle East that continue to this day. Eric Mock of Slava Gospel Association says,
2: October 7th signals a lot of memories of grief and struggle. Yet for the people that live there, there's always a struggle. The people of Israel have always been under attack. Really, since the nation was reformed in 1945, there continues to be the threat of Hamas and Hezbollah and Houthis.
1: SGA supports Jewish background believers who came to Israel from the former Soviet Union.
2: Even with October 7th, they continue to press on to advance the gospel to their people. We're helping through biblical training, supporting national missionaries, and helping them reach their communities.

0: Religious leaders called the 2023 attacks on Israel evil, yet God is using them to open the door for SG-supported churches to share the love and gospel of Jesus. Pray for open hearts to receive this message.
1: Israel, in many ways, remains a very unreached country.
0: Elsewhere, when communities are displaced from their homes, there are many needs to consider. One that is often overlooked is education for children. However, Joe Neff of Teach Beyond feels this is one of the most important aspects to consider when it comes to the long-term success and well-being of refugee children. Without education, they're limited.
2: They're stuck in wherever they are, the situation, even if they get to go later to a place that has other resources, other opportunities, if they can't read and write at some basic level, it's really hard the older they get and they're limited in what they can do and provide for their families.
0: Teach Beyond offers two different ministries to help meet these educational needs: Beyond Borders, which works specifically in refugee camps, and Open Schools Worldwide, which connects at-risk children, including refugees, with Christian volunteers to help teach them. They serve nearly 15,000 children in at least 15 countries. Ultimately, the goal is to equip these children so that if in the future they have an opportunity to attend school, they have the knowledge they need to continue their education. Pray that God would send more people, especially locals within these regions, to serve with Teach Beyond, and that He would equip the ministry with wisdom to know where He wants them to go next. And if you're a Christian in Africa looking for missionary training, a program in Ghana could be your next step. One Way Africa's Livingstone School of Missions has equipped hundreds of men and women in recent years, giving them both hands-on field experience and classroom training. Here's Ray Mensah, director of the Livingstone School of Missions.
3: By God's grace, we've trained over the years from 30 countries, but this year we have 37 from 14 countries. It's amazing.
0: In 2018, Africa became the continent with the most Christians in the world. Mensah sees Africa awakening as a missionary sending force.
3: Together, we want to see Africa mobilized. We want to see the whole church mobilized because God is calling us.
0: He recalls how Christians from Europe came to Africa centuries ago, bringing their coffins with them because they knew they wouldn't return home. Mensah believes African Christians have a responsibility to carry the gospel forward.
3: We have to wake up the sleeping giant. We have to tell every pastor, every leader, every Christian in Africa, you have a role to play in the Great Commission.
0: Bringing the good news of Jesus to the unreached can't be done alone. Find your place in the story.
3: And I believe together with the church in the United States, the church in Europe, the church in Asia, the church in the Pacific, together for the Great Commission, Africa and the other nations. I believe that we can do that together. We can reach the nations. We can reach the unreached. It is possible. With God, all things are possible.
0: 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I'm Liz Kramer.
4: Our citizenship is in heaven, and we eagerly await a Savior from there, the Lord Jesus Christ. Philippians 3, verse 20.
5: 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Longing for Jesus' Return was written by Lisa M. Samra and read by Rochelle Traub.
4: Philippians chapter 3, verses 17 through 21. Join together in following my example, brothers and sisters, and just as you have us as a model, keep your eyes on those who live as we do. For, as I have often told you before, and now tell you again, even with tears, many live as enemies of the cross of Christ. Their destiny is destruction, their God is their stomach, and their glory is in their shame. Their mind is set on earthly things. But our citizenship is in heaven, and we eagerly await a Savior from there, the Lord Jesus Christ, who, by the power that enables Him to bring everything under His control, will transform our lowly bodies so that they will be like His glorious body. Longing for Jesus' Return, written by Lisa M. Samra. When I was young, I loved going to Chick-fil-A, a U.S.-based fast food restaurant, for waffle fries and sweet tea. When, as an adult, I moved to another state, I was shocked to discover there weren't any locations for hundreds of miles,

0: family road trips, we'd even plan our routes to allow for stops at Chick-fil-A, all the while hoping someday one would open closer to home. Longing. We all experience it. Sometimes we don't actually need what we long for, such as a favorite restaurant. Other times, our longings reflect deeper, more desperate yearnings. Writing to the Philippian believers, Paul reminded them to live their lives in light of their deepest longing, Christ's return and the full coming of His kingdom. Jesus' coming would make everything whole and transform believers to be like Him. Rather than merely longing for what can't bring lasting satisfaction, Paul says it's this coming reality that believers eagerly await, the day when there will be no more suffering, when we'll see Jesus face to face. Knowing our longings will one day be satisfied gives us the hope we need to live for Christ each day. A Chick-fil-A recently opened a few miles from my house, a small reminder that a much more important longing will one day be fulfilled. Until then, we wait. Let's pray. Father, You've gifted us with so much to be thankful for in this world, but these things can never fully satisfy us. When we long for more, please remind us to fix our hearts on the day when our every longing will be filled, when we get to see Jesus face to face and we're made whole. Thank You, Lord. It's in His name we pray. Amen.
1: 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What do you most anticipate about your future with Jesus?

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2: Here are the current weather conditions as issued by Environment Canada.
3: In Fort Vermilion, zero.
2: Wind from the north-northwest
3: at 2 kilometers an hour.
2: Four.
3: La Crete, five.
2: Four.
3: High level,
2: partly cloudy.
3: Minus one.
2: Wind from the southeast
3: at 4 kilometers an hour.
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4: 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Arise, shine, for thy light has come, and the glory of the Lord is risen upon thee. 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

0: My parents got divorced, and sometimes I get so sad I can't do anything. It's too much for me.
1: Thinking about your parents' trouble is a heavy weight. Why not give it to Jesus? My name is Zach, and this is Keys for Kids. Thanks for tuning in. You know, last week, my friends played a funny joke on me. They hid a huge brick in the bottom of my backpack. I lugged that brick around school all day, wondering why I was getting so tired. But carrying extra emotional weight is no laughing matter. If you've been worried about something or feeling down, remember that Jesus wants to help you. 1 Peter 5:7 says, "Give all your worries and cares to God, for He cares about you." And now our story. It's entitled, Laying Down Heavy Burdens. James was happy to be camping with his dad, but how much further do we have to walk? His backpack was making him lean forward, and he felt a little like a turtle. Maybe he had overpacked. His dad smiled. Not too much further, bud. You've got this. James wanted to be strong and make his dad proud. They didn't see each other often since his parents got divorced, but the weight was really getting to him. Almost there, Dad quickened his steps. When they reached their site, James dropped his backpack to the ground and sank down beside it. That was hard. But you did it, Dad gave him a thumbs up. Let me get the tent set up, then we can go on a hike. I don't know if I have the energy to hike. We'll leave our backpacks, Dad said. That will make it easier. James rested while his dad got the tent up, thankful that he didn't ask for help. He watched his dad take his backpack to the tent and stick it inside before putting a lock on the door. Let's hike, Dad said. James stood and started toward the trail that his dad pointed out. It almost felt like he was floating. His back felt so light. It does feel better without the backpack. Told you, Dad said. It always feels better once you lay down your heavy load. Where did I hear something like that before? James frowned. Right, in church, he said. God promises to carry our load for us if we lay it down before Him. What was that? Dad glanced back at him. James explained what his pastor had taught. Jesus took our heavy load of sin when he died on the cross, and he is always with us when life gets heavy too. Like when I'm sad about you and mom not being together anymore, he can take my sadness and make it so it's not so heavy. He straightened up. It's like putting down my backpack and feeling lighter. Dad wiped his eyes. I'm sorry things are hard for you, bud. Me too, James said. But I'm glad that I have Jesus to help me. So, how about you? When you're facing something that feels too hard for you to deal with on your own, do you turn to Jesus? Have you ever felt Him help you through a time that was incredibly hard? He carried your burden of sin to the cross, and He promises to help you with life's burdens too. Lay your worries, hurts, and problems at His feet and trust Him to help you with them. Our key verse is 1 Peter 5:7.
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4: 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Whose will it be on the next Adventures in Odyssey? Will it be Whit and Margaret Fay or Jack and Joanne? How about Eugene and Katrina? The way things are going around Odyssey,

0: galaxy. 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

0: I'm happy to report that I've discovered the secret to a happy marriage. Marry a Norwegian. I married Ramona Bjørndahl, so we like Norwegian jokes. Ole lay on his deathbed, surrounded by his family. Gathering his last bit of strength, he whispered, "Is my loving wife here?" "Yes, Ole," she said, holding his hand. "Are my children here?" "Yes, father." Ole sat upright and shouted, "Then why are the lights still on in the kitchen?" One of the great secrets to a vibrant marriage is this. Each day, ask, what can I do to make my spouse glad he or she married me? The happiest couples aren't the ones with the fewest problems. They're those who offer each other grace, even when the lights are still blazing in the kitchen.
1: 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Laugh Again, truth bringing laughter to life.
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1: Good morning. Here's what's happening.

happening. Tens of thousands of demonstrators marched across France Tuesday, backing high school students demanding more education funding. Crowds waving flags and placards gathered in Marseille, Strasbourg, Lille, and other cities as pupils blockaded school entrances. The Interior Ministry estimated 86,000 people marched outside Paris, with thousands more in the capital. The protests began in mid-September and have grown into a nationwide movement. Ukraine launched a massive overnight drone strike on Russia, with Moscow claiming it intercepted nearly 900 drones across multiple regions. As unconfirmed reports suggested, a fuel depot near Moscow caught fire, killing two. President Volodymyr Zelensky warned a massive Russian retaliatory attack is coming, with Ukraine bracing and preparing countermeasures. People of faith are urged to pray for protection and peace. Parliament is back in Ottawa, with the government's sweeping economic bill in the sights of the opposition. Conservatives debated Bill C-39, the Building Canada Strong Act, Monday, broadly supporting faster project approvals, but questioning whether the 243-page bill would deliver them faster. Conservative leader Pierre Poilievre also clashed with Prime Minister Mark Carney over Canadian content in infrastructure spending. A new CIRA survey finds more Canadian organizations are spending on cybersecurity, but fewer believe it's enough. 67% of the 503 decision makers polled said their budgets are adequate, down from 74% last year. 4 in 10 experienced a cyber attack, and 3/4 of ransomware victims paid the demand, typically at least $25,000, with 87% holding a response plan. Alberta's Justice Minister Mickey Amory is in Copenhagen, Denmark this week for the International Bar Association's annual conference, a gathering of more than 5,000 legal professionals from over 130 jurisdictions. Topics include access to justice, artificial intelligence, legal innovation, and criminal law. Amory is also expected to meet with Danish justice officials to exchange information on shared priorities and explore innovative policy approaches. Peace River Town Council heard last Monday that for every dollar the town invests in the Peace Library system, residents get back about $12.10 in services. Council also voted to keep ATCO Gas and ATCO Electric franchise fees unchanged for 2027, holding that portion of utility bills steady. And a new deputy CAO position was approved to strengthen executive leadership. Mackenzie County is now accepting shelter belt tree orders for the 2027 planting season, and new tree varieties are available this year. Orders must be placed by December 31st. You can order online at mackenziecounty.com/agriculturalservices or contact Colleen at 780-927-3718 or agriculture at mackenziecounty.com for more information. Lethbridge fire crews are warning residents to handle their lithium-ion batteries carefully during Fire Prevention Week, which runs through this Saturday. Damaged, overheated, or improperly charged batteries can release energy rapidly and start a fire. Buy certified products, charge devices on hard surfaces, and recycle old batteries at an approved location. And a Bible literacy crisis is driving Trans World Radio's Mission 66, a chapter-by-chapter audio commentary for everyday listeners. TWR's John Fugler says 99% of the world has scripture, but many don't understand what they're reading, leaving congregations open to false teaching like the prosperity gospel. Created by Dr. Louise Sayon, Mission 66 is expanding into African, French, and is free at mission66.org. 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

0: 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Here's Don Everts.
1: I remember this dad saying to me, I don't know how to pray out loud. And I've never prayed out loud. And he's realizing, I don't know how to do this.
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3: I'm Joshua. I'm trying.

0: After years of working with kids, I've discovered that teens want their parents to know something that seems very confusing. Hi, I'm Mark Gregston with Parenting Today's Teens. It's true. Your definition of abnormal is your teen's definition of normal. Are you confused by teen culture? You're not alone. Society has changed and it's consistently morphing, and teen behavior has evolved along with it. Teens wish their parents knew that they need space to be abnormal. Living in this culture may look different than we want. It's important that we teach our teens what's right and wrong, but we also need to allow our teens to express their own unique style. So mom and dad, trust your teens to use the tools you've given to make godly decisions, even in an abnormal setting.
1: 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That's ParentingTodaysTeens.org.
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0: Hi, I'm John Sorensen, president of Evangelism Explosion International, and you're listening to Share Life Today. Did you know that there are Christians all around the world that have been working tirelessly to fulfill Jesus' last command? He gave us the Great Commission in Matthew 28, verses 19 and 20. Therefore, go and make disciples of all the nations, baptizing them in the name of the Father and the Son and the Holy Spirit, teaching them to obey everything I've commanded you. And there are many that have taken this very seriously. In fact, there are leaders who are saying that the gospel will be finished going forth and the Great Commission finished as early as 2033. A few are saying it could even be earlier than that. And if this is true, the question we must ask ourselves is, what role will we play in that? Well, let me encourage you, don't wait to start sharing your faith. Don't wait bringing hope to others who are hopeless and desperate and lost. The time to share is now. Learn more about sharing the gospel at sharelife.today.
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5: Fog. Advisory. For Garden River and Fort Chipewyan. Current conditions for Fort Vermilion, 0. Wind calm. For Lacrete, 6. Taking a look at high level, mainly clear, -2. Wind from the south-southeast at 8 kilometers an hour. Taking a look at Garden River, -1. Wind calm. And Fort Chipewyan, fog, 2. Wind from the west at 8 kilometers an hour. This has been your local weather update here on CIM Radio.
6: Hi, this is Mandy, and you're listening to CIM Radio. Psalms 148, 1 and 2 says, "Praise the Lord. Praise the Lord from the heavens. Praise Him in the heights above. Praise Him, all His angels. Praise Him, all His heavenly hosts."

0: 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Sproul.
1: The Bible doesn't teach the universal brotherhood of man. 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The Bible doesn't teach the universal brotherhood of man. It teaches the universal neighborhood of man. Biblically, all men are not my brothers. But whether you're my brother or my sister, biblically, in that sense, you are my neighbor.
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1: Good morning. Here's what's happening. Tens of thousands of demonstrators marched across France Tuesday, backing high school students demanding more education funding. Crowds waving flags and placards gathered in Marseille.

0: say Strasbourg, Lille, and other cities as pupils blockaded school entrances. The Interior Ministry estimated 86,000 people marched outside Paris, with thousands more in the capital. The protests began in mid-September and have grown into a nationwide movement. Ukraine launched a massive overnight drone strike on Russia, with Moscow claiming it intercepted nearly 900 drones across multiple regions. As unconfirmed reports suggested, a fuel depot near Moscow caught fire, killing two. President Volodymyr Zelensky warned a massive Russian retaliatory attack is coming, with Ukraine bracing and preparing countermeasures. People of faith are urged to pray for protection and peace. Parliament is back in Ottawa, with the government's sweeping economic bill in the sights of the opposition. Conservatives debated Bill C-39, the Building Canada Strong Act, Monday, broadly supporting faster project approvals, but questioning whether the 243-page bill would deliver them faster. Conservative leader Pierre Poilievre also clashed with Prime Minister Mark Carney over Canadian content in infrastructure spending. A new CIRUS survey finds more Canadian organizations are spending on cybersecurity, but fewer believe it's enough. 67% of the 503 decision makers polled said their budgets are adequate, down from 74% last year. 4 in 10 experienced a cyber attack, and 3/4 of ransomware victims paid the demand, typically at least $25,000, with 87% holding a response plan. Alberta's Justice Minister Mickey Amory is in Copenhagen, Denmark this week for the International Bar Association's annual conference, a gathering of more than 5,000 legal professionals from over 130 jurisdictions. Topics include access to justice, artificial intelligence, legal innovation, and criminal law. Amory is also expected to meet with Danish justice officials to exchange information on shared priorities and explore innovative policy approaches. Peace River Town Council heard last Monday that for every dollar the town invests in the Peace Library system, residents get back about $12.10 in services. Council also voted to keep ATCO Gas and ATCO Electric franchise fees unchanged for 2027, holding that portion of utility bills steady. And a new deputy CAO position was approved to strengthen executive leadership. Mackenzie County is now accepting shelter belt tree orders for the 2027 planting season, and new tree varieties are available this year. Orders must be placed by December 31st. You can order online at mackenziecounty.com/agriculturalservices or contact Colleen at 780-927-3718. 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Lethbridge fire crews are warning residents to handle their lithium-ion batteries carefully during Fire Prevention Week, which runs through this Saturday. Damaged, overheated, or improperly charged batteries can release energy rapidly and start a fire. 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TWR's John Fugler says 99% of the world has scripture, but many don't understand what they're reading, leaving congregations open to false teaching like the prosperity gospel. 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
2: You're You don't have

0: pray well. You just have to pray. You don't even have to be the one who does it. Just initiate it. Like, hey, we're about to go on vacation. We're all getting in the minivan and just say, hey, I think someone should pray before we go. You don't even have to do it. Just like initiate it. Or with the Bible, like you don't have to know a lot. You just need to be in the Bible with each other. And that activity, it's just like being in the game, hitting the ball back at all. The research tells us is the game changer.
1: Welcome to Family Life Today, where we want to help you pursue the relationships that matter most. I'm Ann Wilson.
2: And I'm Dave Wilson, and you can find us at familylifetoday.com. This is Family Life Today. All right, what would you say, all these years being in ministry, writing marriage and family books, and our last book on parenting, what would you say most parents in the church would say is the most important thing they can do to raise kids that love Jesus?
1: Most would say get them in a good church, good youth program, or a good Christian school. I think most people would say that and think that.
2: Yeah, or get a good youth group.
1: Yeah.
2: No question.
1: I don't think I would say that, but I think that's what most people would say.
2: Well, I'm asking what you would say.
1: Oh.
2: No, I asked you what others would say. Actually, I'm just setting up. Don Everts is with us today, and he wrote a book about this.
1: Right.
2: And I mean, the title is The Spiritually Vibrant Home. So, Don, you're a pastor, you're a dad, you're a husband, you've researched this, but we can't wait to hear your expertise because it doesn't matter what we think or what other Christian parents think. It matters what you think. So welcome to Family Life Today.
0: Great to be with both of you. Thanks for having me.
2: So as you sit over there and you listen to that question.
0: Yes.
2: You know, you and we're going to get into the research because as I went through this book, there's charts everywhere, and I'm a visual guy. So I kept telling Ann, hey, look at this chart, look at that chart. So everything you're going to share with us is really based on research.
0: Yes.
2: So I'm going to ask you the same question.
0: Yeah.
2: What do you think most parents, you probably know, how do they answer that question? Like, I'm guessing most Christian parents are like, I want my kids to love Jesus. I want them to grow into adults that love Jesus. So they're thinking, here's how I do it. What's the common answer?
0: I think the default for a lot of people in the circles that I've been in is similar to, what do I do if I want my kid to have good teeth? I take them to the professionals. I take them to the dentist. That's my job. I bring them to someone who can help them. And I think it's the same. I think the default answer in a lot of churches is, I'm going above and beyond if I get my kids to church. And that's more than a lot of people do. I feel heroic to do it.
1: Yeah.
0: And exhausted after doing it on some Sundays. And that's it, right? And so I deliver them to the experts, the youth minister or the pastor himself or, you know, someone who's going to disciple them and that sort of thing. I think that's the temptation that people have.
1: Those are good goals to have. But are they the best? And is that what grows our kids spiritually?
0: Exactly. And that's what, you know, looking both at research and at what the scriptures say about kind of God's plan or what really works.
2: So as you started to look at this research, well, tell us a little bit how the research go. How'd
0: you gather this? So we work with the Barna Group. So I work with Lutheran Hour Ministries. And so it's just a 100-year-old evangelism ministry with a weird name. And we partner with the Barna Group, who are these like social science total nerds, right? I mean, I love them. They're so smart. And we want to find out about this area. We have a curiosity. But we find out all this stuff. And then we ask, do they have anything in common? You know, they do all that careful research to find out that what we're landing on really is something real that's really happening.
2: Well, let's start with, and you start in the book with households.
0: Yes.
2: You know, why that is the center, why that's important, even to Jesus, even scripturally.
0: Yeah.
2: So help us, you know, start there.
0: Yeah. You know, it turns out that households are mentioned by name in the Bible over 2,100 times.
1: I am shocked by this. Yeah. When I read that, I had no idea.
0: I mean, we're used to thinking of like, God relates with me as an individual. And that's like beautiful and that's true. And there are passages that remind us of that.
1: Right.
0: And we know that God relates with his people. So like the nation in the Old Testament, the church in the New Testament, like God relates with us as a congregation. So it's like, those are the categories we have. But when you put on your household lenses and you start flipping through the Bible, you realize, oh, there's this other category kind of in between those two that is everywhere in the Bible. You know, you can just read right over it. You're not used to

0: is thinking about it. But it turns out that the household, God sees it as the real, like, redemptive laboratory, like the discipleship laboratory that God promotes throughout the Old and New Testament is the household. And so that's why our research centered on that, and why the research kind of made us return back to the Bible. What was God's idea with the household, and what parents and kids and grandparents and extended households, how are we designed to be people of faith and to pass that on from one generation to another? And the household's pretty central to that.
1: Hmm. How would you answer that question when you study the Bible? And of course, this is what we do at Family Life.
2: Yeah, what's some scripture too?
1: It's all about the household. It's all about the family. As you try to answer that question, okay, what was God's intent, mission for the family? Yeah. How would you answer that?
0: I mean, I feel like Deuteronomy 6 is huge.
2: Yeah.
0: And so you're there on the plains of Moab, and, you know, Moses is like reiterating, and here's what God says. I mean, that's where we get the Shema. Hear, O Israel, the Lord our God, the Lord is one. And here's everything he says, right? And it's like the handing over of the words of God. And right at that moment is when the words from God are, now, everything I've just given you, I want you to talk about it when you lie down at night, when you're walking on the way. Talk about it with your children, write it on the doorposts, put it on the gate of your home. Like, it was meant to be like talked about and lived out within the context of their household. Mm. And that's from the very beginning, right? And then you can kind of trace from there. You think of Joshua going into the promised land. As for me and my household, we will serve the Lord. What does that mean? And why is that there? And you start realizing all these folks who are like being used by God and doing things for God in the scriptures, it usually says, and their household.
1: Yeah.
0: But we kind of read right over that.
2: It's so funny. I've never thought of that so much. Like those verses, all of us know those verses.
0: Right.
2: We hear it, but
0: that's
2: we
0: right.
2: don't think of that's attached to our homes, our households, our people.
0: Yes. Yes. And I think from the research I've done, like the reading that I've done, I think there's something particular about our culture in the West, because there's such an emphasis on the individual. Mm. And it is true that God relates with us as individuals, but we tend to kind of keep going back to that. And I think it makes us miss what's like on most pages of the Bible, which is you operate in households, and like, that's how God intends it to be. So I would say it starts there, right? And then you see it all throughout the Old Testament, all throughout the New Testament, where you have households that God sees households. Households rise and fall together. I mean, that's a huge emphasis in the wisdom literature in the Old Testament. Not just, you know, live a certain way because it's good for you. It's live a certain way because it's good for your household. And if you do other things, it's not just that you're guilty, it's bad for your household. Like, that's emphasized in the wisdom literature. So it's all throughout there, this, that we live in households, we're intended to live in households, and they matter to God.
1: So that very thought for where we started, a lot of Christian parents think the church is central.
0: That's right.
1: Get them to the church, get them in a youth group.
0: Yes.
1: Which obviously it is.
0: That's right.
1: But you're saying really scripturally, probably more important than a church. I mean, I know they're both way
0: right.
1: up there, but
0: that's
1: the
0: right.
1: household, your family is critical.
0: That's right. Ultimately, it is this partnership, and it takes both. But there is a way, I think, that it's tempting for us to kind of abrogate our responsibility, have the church take care of it. And some of that is because it's not that people don't want to do it or are lazy or whatever. In my experience, a lot of it is because people are parenting and grandparenting, how they were parented and grandparented.
2: Yeah.
0: I mean, when we started really wrestling with this at the church I was in at the time, where I was pastoring at the time, there was a lot of insecurity in people and even a lot of shame as people began to talk about. I remember this dad saying to me, because one of the findings, you know, this is not shocking, is that if you like pray as a household, like that helps your faith grow, right? So it's not rocket science. But this one dad saying to me, and he pulled me aside after class and he said, I don't know how to pray out loud. And I've never prayed out loud. And he just kind of said that with this heaviness, like, because you know how intense parents are about wanting to raise their kids, you know, want their kids to turn out well. And he's realizing it depends on me. Like, I don't know how to do this. So it's not necessarily that he's like, eh, let someone else teach my kid how to pray. It was someone who, in his transparency, was saying, I don't know how to do it.
2: Do you think that's typical of parents that like feel like, I don't know what to do?
0: In my church, it was.
2: I think in ours too. And I've talked to a lot of parents.
1: Yeah, church.
2: They just don't know what to do. And so it's not that they're just saying, let the

0: church do it. They're saying, I'm not as equipped.
1: That's right. And same with the Bible. The same dad, he said to me, the only Bible reading I've done is my children's storybook Bible that I read to my kids. That's the only time I spend in the Bible. And so like for someone like that, like the good news of the research is like, you don't have to be really good at this. Mm-hmm. That's the really good news, right? So I just like shared with that guy. I said, brother, here's the thing. You don't have to pray well. You just have to pray. And I said, and frankly, the research shows us, you don't even have to be the one who does it. Just initiate it. Like, just say like, hey, we're about to go on vacation. We're all getting in the minivan and just say, hey, I think someone should pray before we go. You don't even have to do it. Just like initiate it. Or with the Bible, like you don't have to know a lot. You don't have to like preach sermons. You just need to be in the Bible with each other. And that activity, it's just like being in the game, hitting the ball back at all. The research tells us is the game changer. It makes the difference. And we start to grow. So I found when I started to invite people to think about their household and the spiritual health of their household, it was really scary for people to do that. Mm-hmm. And it brought up all sorts of feels. Early on in this one class that we did, in this one mom, just with tears, you know, I was learning how to talk about this. So I was like, on a scale of 0 to 10, in these three different categories, how do you score? And it brought her to tears. And she said, my household is not spiritually vibrant at all. We're spiritually dormant. And she just started crying. Mm-hmm. And so I ditched having people score. Yeah. So I was like, that was a lesson for me. But it's so tender. And again, grandparents are involved, single people. I mean, everyone is involved in the biblical view of households, and we can talk about that. But I think especially for parents who have kids in the home, it is so tender. Research confirms what scripture tells us, which is just start hitting the ball back. Just get in the game a little bit and start into some of these activities. And there are three that were highlighted in the research that came out. But it's like, just don't even be great. Don't try to be great. Just get in the game. And even that is a real game changer. And so that's not heavy. That's actually empowering and inspiring.
2: Yeah, that is. I mean, I know because I'm a parent, you know, and we feel... Yeah. We want our kids to grow up to be men and women of faith, yeah. And we feel that we're not doing a good job. I think every parent feels that way.
1: Yeah.
2: And so when you say, there's just three things you got to do.
1: Yeah.
2: And I had no idea until I read it. What's a messy prayer, loud tables, and open doors? So yeah. I think parents are leaning in mm-hmm. right now saying, okay, I'm that mom. I'm in tears. Yeah. We're dormant. We're not vibrant. You're telling me that we can be vibrant and it's not a big leap? Okay, so what do I do?
0: And Dave, let me add this too. I think when we have our kids are growing up and they're teenagers, I remember feeling like they don't want me to talk about it. They're like, Mom, you're so...
1: They don't want you to talk about anything.
0: Maybe that's it. But I do remember because as they were little, I was talking about it a lot. And then there came this phase where they're all in different places spiritually.
1: Yes.
0: And so I felt like I'm bugging them. Mom, could you stop talking about it? We already know. And so then as parents, we have a tendency like, am I doing it wrong?
2: You should pull back?
0: That's what I was going to say. I pulled back.
1: Sure.
2: Yeah. So where do we start? Because it was pretty interesting research to find out that, man, it all came down to that. I don't know. It's not just these three things.
1: Yeah.
2: It sort of ended there. I'll tell you what, Ann, after all these years, I think I know absolutely everything about you.
0: Really? Well, spouseology might prove otherwise.
2: Uh-oh.
0: See how well you know your spouse and have a lot of fun finding out. Get spouseology at shop.familylife.com.
1: The research showed us that there are three activities that tend to correspond with more vibrant faith in the home. And none of these are, well, one of them shocking. Two of them aren't shocking. One of them shocking. So they are to apply spiritual disciplines. So that's what I call messy prayers. So like you have some kind of Bible life and some kind of prayer life together. The second one is engaging in spiritual conversations. So I call that loud tables. Mm. Research tells us if a family's all together and they're talking, usually they're eating food. That's what the research says.
2: Yeah.
1: And so just talking about spiritual things. So that's the second one. So those aren't hugely surprising. And then the third one did surprise us. And that is what we call open doors or extending hospitality. The more hospitable a household is, the more vibrant the faith of those who are in the home.

0: we can talk about why that, that shocked us. We didn't expect to find that.
1: Yeah.
0: Because you tend to think, well, if I close my family off, protect them from the world outside. And it turns out like having an insular household is actually a risk factor for their faith. But having open doors, and it doesn't even matter who the people are. Hmm. It doesn't matter if they're Christians or not. Having people in and out of your household actually increases spiritual vibrancy. So we can get into that. But those are the three. Messy prayers, loud tables, and open doors. That those three just activities and being active in those areas tends to correspond with more spiritual vibrancy.
2: Okay, so let's talk messy prayers.
0: Let's
2: you know, I know it's not just praying.
0: That's right.
2: Although it sounds like it, but it's spiritual discipline. What's that look like in a home?
1: I like that you named it messy prayers.
2: Yeah, that you can remember. They're messy.
0: And they are messy. And because everyone has this, like, I need to be perfect as a parent and do all this. And so I'm thinking of that dad.
2: Yeah.
0: You know, who's like, I don't know how to pray.
1: I can't pray like the pastor.
0: Exactly. Oh,
1: pastor,
0: that's a pretty prayer. You know, so messy prayers, like you just have to like interact with God together in some way. And so some of that is prayer. So some of that is like, hey, before the meal, you know, could we have one of us pray? I like liturgies. So that's like, I'm nerdy like that.
1: Mm.
0: And when I started getting the research, like it was really convicting me because our household was strong in some of these and not as strong as some of these. And I, as a parent, was strong in
2: some. What do you mean? You wrote the book. You were strong.
0: I know, but
2: I
0: did call it messy, didn't I?
2: Yeah, you're right.
0: You know, my youngest, when I would tuck him in, he's now 15. He doesn't let me tuck him in anymore. But when I would tuck him in and I would say prayers with him and I would say amen. And he would say, for a while, he started to say, that's it.
2: What?
0: And I said, well, what do you mean? He's like, you don't have anything else to pray? Mom prays way longer than you do.
2: Yeah, you said that in the book.
0: That he
2: commented, mom's a better prayer than you.
0: Totally.
2: My kids would totally say the same thing.
0: Yeah. But it's just being in the game. So like when I was in the research, it was like, okay, applying spiritual disciplines, like I want to be in prayer more with my household. And so one of the things I did, I ran into this book called Every Moment Holy by Douglas McKelvey, which is this like, it's just like new liturgy. So there's like a liturgy for your morning coffee.
2: Yep.
0: There's like a liturgy changing diapers. Yeah.
2: All this stuff. It's pretty incredible.
1: Amazing.
0: Oh, yeah.
2: I'm the guy that when I first picked it up, I'm like, seriously?
0: Right.
2: Liturgy for folding the laundry.
1: I started
2: to read them.
0: Totally.
2: And I was like blown away.
0: Yeah.
2: It's really beautiful. Yeah. So you do that?
0: So Well, in working on this research, I was convicted. Like I need to be in prayer more. And so I started like all the time. I had that book with me. So much so that my family now teases me. I mean, in my first week of like doing this, like there's a liturgy for that. So now it doesn't matter what it is. You know, we're watching March Madness. Is there a liturgy for that, Dad? Yeah, I mean, they're like teasing me about it. But here's the thing. I'm in the game.
2: Yeah.
0: You know, and I'm leaning in. Like I want a little more than I did last year to be as a household interacting with God. So some of it's prayer and there's so many different things people can try. And then some of it's being in the Bible, right? And so that's everything from, sure, you could lead a family devotion. But it could also be, hey, this is my favorite, you know, verse to, you know, I've known family, so they'll just, hearing the research, they just started writing scripture verses on their walls.
1: Mm.
0: And just kind of put, I mean, it says in there, you know, put it on the gates, you know, like just putting up, or I started taking, with a dry erase marker, you can write on windows and mirrors.
2: Yeah.
0: And I started like putting scripture verses up on our like front window, and on the front door, the window on the front door as we came in and out. Is that silly? I don't care. It was like helping my household relate with God together. And that's one of the things the research says.
2: Yeah. One of the things that I loved about your book is, you know, under messy prayers, you have arranged the kindling, add another logs, stoke the coals.
1: This
2: and then you
1: good.
2: Give all these ideas, which you just said, shared several of them.
0: Yeah.
2: But I mean, under arrange the kindling, you know, sort of getting the fire going a little bit, spend more time together playing, eating and simply having fun. You're like, wait. I thought I had to pray all the time. We're like, no, just start with being together and having some fun.
0: Yes.
2: Prayers come out of that, right?
0: They do. The research showed us that these spiritually vibrant households, so they're doing these three activities together, are doing everything together.
1: Mm.
0: They're doing chores together. They're singing together. Not to paint a like perfect picture, they're arguing together. You know, they do homework together. They go to the movies. They eat. You want a household that has an atmosphere of like, you do stuff together. Even fun stuff. And so if someone's sitting there like, we don't even talk to each other. We're all in our own rooms on our own devices. Yeah. Like, how can I go from that to like leading a family devotion? That is not happening. And that's why I use the image of like, well, don't go from no embers to a bonfire.
2: Yeah.
0: You don't have to do that.

0: start interacting more together. Like, that's actually a catalyst. Eat more. Go out to eat together. Those are catalysts for altering the atmosphere of your household where you are doing more things together. Even that is creating an environment that is more conducive to these things.
1: Even when our kids were little, I remember thinking, I have no time with Jesus now. I used to have this great little sit-down devotional.
0: Quiet time.
1: Quiet time. Yeah. And then I had babies and I thought, I can't even do this anymore. Like, yeah, my kids were up early. I had three boys, so they're really rambunctious and our household is crazy. And so what I realized is that I just have to bring, it's really Deuteronomy 6,
0: yes,
1: into our family. Like, I'm just going to pray all the time.
0: Yeah.
1: If I'm thinking it and I'm desperate.
2: She does.
1: But you guys, she does.
2: It's actually beautiful.
1: I was so desperate and broken, and I'm seeing the sinfulness of my life.
2: She's praying for a parking spot. She's praying.
0: Yeah.
2: I mean, it's just like.
1: No, I'd be like going to school in the morning. I'm saying, Jesus, it's cloudy again.
0: Yeah.
1: Like,
0: yeah.
1: Huh, Lord. And I'm just talking to him, sharing what I'm feeling, thinking. I'd have the boys and, you know, even as little elementary, like kindergartners. Guys, is there anything you need prayer for? Do you want to pray for that?
0: Yeah.
1: Pray for each other.
0: Yes.
1: But I also realized if I wasn't thinking about that, it's because it wasn't on my heart and mind, which then was convicting. Like, I haven't thought about anything spiritually all day.
0: Yeah.
1: But that was a little bit of a clue of I need to get in the word or listen to the word. We have so many great tools now that we can just put, you know, our audio on, our Audible on, and listen to the word.
2: Well, here's the thing. We've only talked about one of the three.
0: Yeah.
2: And I think you've given us some great direction on how to do that. So I would say to a listener, just pray.
0: That's it.
2: Or initiate. Here's what you can do.
0: That's right.
2: Have your son pray. You don't even have to.
0: That's
2: but
0: right.
2: If you just initiate a messy prayer. And I used to think, because, you know, when the kids were little, you'd be praying and kids are crawling on your head. They're throwing things into the fireplace.
1: They're not listening.
2: And you're like, this doesn't work. It's supposed to be this nice, tight little family. No, that's messy.
1: Normal.
2: That's good.
0: And it's good and it's right. And it's, and again, if people, it's too much, like, well, we're going to fold our hands and close our eyes.
1: Yeah.
0: You know, don't do that.
2: Yeah.
0: You know, I encourage, like, this one dad at my church who wanted to pray more, but like, how do I initiate it? And I said, pray blessings. Like, with, just extend your hand. They're walking out the door. You're dropping off at school. May you, just say, may you, and then say things you want for them.
2: Yeah.
0: And that's prayer. And then that's the thing, like, for me as a dad, like, that empowered me. And it was convicting because it's like, what do I want for you?
2: Yeah. Yeah.
0: It made me think, what is it that I...
2: Speak it out.
0: How do I speak it out? So, like, vocalizing those things forced me to, like, even pray bigger for my kids.
1: Yeah.
0: And then I involve them. So anyone who's at our house who like would be open to it when they're leaving, it's like, hey kids, come on, we're going to pray a blessing over them.
1: Oh,
0: okay. Everyone,
1: so
0: like, may you, what do you guys want for them? What do you guys want? So to kind of like, that's prayer.
2: Yeah.
0: That's like relating with God together. Doesn't have to be fancy. Doesn't have to be long.
2: Just do it.
0: Just do
1: start.
0: It. Just start.
1: Simply.
2: You know, I'm almost positive that our listeners have no idea how important they are to our program.
1: I think you're right.
2: Our prayer partners, and especially our financial partners, people who donate financially to Family Life Today, make this program actually happen.
1: And your monthly gift really is changing the hearts and lives of families, not only here, but around the world.
2: Yeah, we just want to say we would love for you to join and be a partner with us. You make this program happen. You are literally changing the world. It's like, I'm going to make sure that other people, even my neighbors down the street's lives are changed because of this program. 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
0: According to Proverbs 20, verse 1, overindulging in wine and strong drink turns us into fools, creates conflict, and leads us astray. 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

0: Hi, I'm Johnny Erickson Tata. When my friend Rachel was overseas in Africa, her husband Patrick went from needing a routine gallstone procedure to a terrible case of pancreatitis, then to sepsis, and then the beginning stages of organ failure, all in a matter of hours. Meanwhile, Rachel was half a world away with poor internet connection, and every update only brought more bad news. Before the doctors found the problem, Patrick experienced 16 days of immense pain. And during those days, Rachel hung on to Psalm 121, "My help comes from the Lord." That truth gave her immense peace. She recognized that God was bigger, much bigger than her situation. And the same is true for you. Immeasurable peace is waiting for you when you realize that the Lord is greater than all your suffering. Your help comes from the Lord. So today, live in that truth.
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1: I'm Jean-Paul Baron, president of Focus on the Family Canada. 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
2: And so if you're in a season of winter, don't lose heart and think about, oh my goodness, how are we going to navigate back through fall and through summer? And is it even possible to get through spring? Winter is the season of doing the work so that spring can come again.
3: That's Deborah Folletta describing ways you can navigate the inevitable ups and downs of marriage and relationships. Welcome back to Focus on the Family with Jim Daly. I'm John Fuller.
4: You know, John, last time we covered the different seasons of relationship. Actually, we covered two. We're going to cover the other two today, but spring and summer. And it was such a wonderful insight into how to frame our relationships, whether it's marital or parenting or friend group or those acquaintances at church you might know. It's just a really good way to see

0: how God has created us. You know, it says in the Word that God created us for a relationship. It's probably one of the most unnoticed things that we need to concentrate on. I think we concentrate on salvation in Christ and how to live a Spirit-led life. Those are tremendous and important, critically important. But He also built us for a relationship. What about that scripture says, think more highly of others than yourself? The golden rule. Wow. Are we applying things there? I think we need to. And Deborah does a wonderful job at helping us better understand it.
1: And she shared from her newest book called Relationship Skills, The Four Seasons That Will Make or Break Your Love Life. We have copies of that here at the ministry. Stop by our website to learn more. And of course, if you missed the previous show, don't fret. We have audio copies here. You can contact us, download our app, and have the programs on the go. And we're also on YouTube.
0: Deborah, welcome back. It's so good to have you.
2: Always good to be with you.
0: You know, it's so fun, and I mean this for the listeners and the viewers. You just bring power-packed information for us. We can all learn so much from what you've written and, you know, what the Lord has shown you. So thank you for that.
2: Well, thank you.
0: It's diligence. I mean, you have to put time into it. Writing a book is not easy for those that haven't done it. Yeah. I mean, it is time-consuming and you want to be thoughtful. So thank you for that effort.
2: Well, it is a privilege.
0: Yeah, it is really good. We left off, like I said, we covered spring and that infatuation stage and then the hot heat of summer. And you mentioned at the end of the program last time just how you're exposing yourself more in every way in that summer heat, you know, emotionally, physically, et cetera, especially in the context of marriage, obviously. Let's move into fall. Let's get those out of the way, and then we'll come back and cover some more ground. But what is fall about?
2: I always say that in fall, you start seeing things in HD.
0: Okay.
2: All of a sudden, the rose-colored glasses are gone, and now I'm seeing everything in high definition.
0: Can I give an example just to help? Because in my own life, you know, I joke pretty constantly.
2: Yeah.
0: And I think my fall awareness was Jean going, yeah, you're not as funny right now.
2: She used to love your jokes.
0: She used to laugh at everything.
2: Like, all right,
0: I said.
2: Jim.
0: But that's an example where anything, too much of anything, is fall.
2: Yeah. And we're seeing things through a different filter now. We're seeing things in the details, in the fine details. And sometimes actually we can see too much to the point where everything our partner does and even the things that used to draw us to them are now irritating and annoying. And now we're struggling with some of those differences. A big thing that I talk about through the season of fall is compatibility.
0: Mm-hmm.
2: And all of a sudden, all of your differences are clear. Maybe in spring and in summer, you were focused more on your similarities. And now your differences feel really intense and extreme. And you can have a hard time navigating the season of fall. This is why a lot of people say, well, maybe I married the wrong person in that season of fall when all those struggles start to come up to the surface.
0: Right. It moves into intolerability.
2: Right.
0: Which is very interesting. I think that's where the enemy and our own flesh begins to plant those seeds of doubt, like you said. And I think as we've counseled people here at Focus on the Family, the fall season is when you start thinking, maybe I need a divorce.
2: Right. A lot of people do struggle. And there's different parts of compatibility and different areas where we can find ourselves butting heads, you know, whether it's personality differences, lifestyle differences, culture differences, education differences. We can list so many different areas that can become sticking points. But one way that I like to think of compatibility is not how much do we have in common. Compatibility is more our ability to come together in our differences.
0: Yeah.
2: It's an ability. Compatibility is actually a skill. It's an ability to be able to learn from you and to be able to come together in the areas that we are different, whether it's our financial perspective, whether it's our personality, and learning to see the other person as an asset, as a blessing and a resource rather than a burden.
0: Yeah. So you wrote the book. I'll ask you for an example of how you and John have managed incompatibility.
2: Yeah. Honestly, this is a really clear example in our marriage because even on this conversation of chill to extreme and intensity, he's more chill. I'm more intense. Like, let's change. Let's do this. Let's grow. Let's, you know, and learning that neither of those sides are in and of themselves.

0: good for a marriage. It's like the gas and the brakes. You can't just go, go, go, go, go without pulling back and stopping, but you can't just always be on break and expect your relationship is going to move forward. And so finding that balance looks like us learning to see the other person's personality traits as an asset, as a blessing. And also, over the years, we've been married for almost 20 years, and I think one of the greatest lessons has been learning to learn from one another. Me learning to become more chill and laid back, him learning to become more intentional in our relationship. Learning from each other has really been one of the greatest
1: You know,
0: gifts.
1: Jean and I have talked about that. We both feel like we have melded into better, different people, and we've gleaned some of the better attributes from each other,
0: Exactly.
1: which is a good thing.
0: It is a very good thing. And to me, that is the goal of the season of fall. It's our ability to come together, to create compatibility, even in our uniqueness and even in our differences.
1: But I would say some of that comes with that grind. You know, you've got to have some adversity to better understand fall, I think. In fact, you said navigating conflict during the fall season is critically important. You named seven areas to be mindful of. I'll list them, but prepare for it. Don't fear conflict. Know your style. Understand before being understood. That's a good one. Empathize. Set boundaries. And then number seven, get to the roots. So why don't you, you don't have to hit them all, but touch on things that are important to you as the writer.
0: Yeah. So here's a really good framework when you're navigating conflict. Start with what the person is feeling. And if you're the one that's sharing, I'm feeling hurt by X. This happened and it really hurt my feelings. If you're the person that's listening, take that in and then try to repeat it to them in a way that shows them that you really listened. What I'm hearing you say is you feel hurt because I didn't call you when I said I would, and you're not feeling like a priority to me.
1: Deborah, for the couples that are tipping into this conversation that are in some trouble, some level of trouble, this quote that you mentioned in the book from Dr. Les Parrott, who's been on the broadcast many times, Les and Leslie, but you quoted him as saying, "Conflict is the price we pay for a deeper level of intimacy." That's such a great promise for the turbulence you're in.
0: Yeah.
1: But is it true?
0: It is true. It is a price. We can't pretend that conflict doesn't come at a cost. It's uncomfortable. We don't want to navigate through it. It's hard. It takes a lot of energy out of us, but it is an invitation. It is a pathway to deeper intimacy. When you think about the relationships that you have that don't have never had conflict, they're usually pretty surface level relationships, you know? But the ones where we're getting deeper in relationships, the ones that are becoming more significant, we have to navigate through conflict.
1: In that context, for that couple, that promise that we're talking about, how do they see the trees through the forest, though? Because the emotions of the moment is in the fall, I married the wrong person. This is not going anywhere. I'm so frustrated. He does not meet those needs for me. I mean, whatever you can fill it in, how do they stop and go, okay, this is adversity. I heard Deborah talk about it. This is going to be good. It's just so opposite.
0: It is.
1: So
0: It
1: how do you
0: is.
1: slow down enough to look at it as a positive, and now what do I have to do to get there with my spouse, with my teenager, let's just throw that one in,
0: Right.
1: or whomever in my life that I'm having this conflict with? How do you set your mind up to be victorious?
0: Yeah, always begin with the end in mind. You know, even when you're working out and you get to a point where it's painful and difficult and uncomfortable, it's like, well, what's the end goal here? The end goal is deeper relationships, becoming better. And I think a theme that I tell myself over and over again as I'm in the midst of conflict is, what is God revealing that He wants to heal in me? What is God revealing that He wants to heal in me? And when I take that as the ultimate goal, I can receive conflict, I can engage with it, and I can see it as a pathway towards something better.
1: I want to highlight, though, what you said so we don't miss it. In me,
0: Yeah,
1: not in you.
0: right.
1: I know what God needs to heal in you. That is not a good
0: Exactly.
1: place to be, right?
0: Right.
1: Why is that a a major roadblock to healing as a couple?
0: Well, first and foremost, it's because you cannot change the other person. You cannot right. heal them, but you can influence them when you begin to heal. Because

0: Relationships are like a recipe, and when you change your ingredients, it changes the entire recipe.
1: The transparency factor is so critical. And again, I mean, right from the garden, Adam and Eve, we did this. It's in our nature to hide.
0: Yes.
1: We cover up. We blame each other. Why did you do this? Well, the woman you gave me, right?
0: Right.
1: And so how do we avoid the blame game and become more transparent and honest?
0: The thing I love about the season of fall is that there's nowhere left to hide. The leaves have fallen off the trees now, and it's like, there's nowhere left to hide. And you get to a point in your relationship where you have to choose to be fully known, that there are no secrets, that everything is now on the table with my spouse. And that leads to deeper levels of intimacy. You've heard the phrase being fully known so that you can be fully loved. And I think this really matters when it comes to the context of our relationships. And a lot of couples, they don't live like this. There's a lot of places in their life that are kept in the dark, that are kept secret, that they feel ashamed to expose, whether it's things from the past or things in their present. And the goal is creating a safe place so that you can share, so that you can be fully known and connect with your partner in the way that God intended. That was God's intention from the beginning in the garden, is for us to be fully known. And I truly believe we can replicate some of that in our marriages.
2: 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We have so much to help you. Of course, we have Deborah's book that we're talking about today, Relationship Skills, The Four Seasons That Will Make or Break Your Love Life. 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
2: Thanks for listening to Focus on the Family. Let's resume now with the balance of today's programming.
1: Deborah, we saved the worst for last. It's not normally how we say that, but winter. This is where couples are feeling distant and cold toward each other. What are clear signs that we're in winter?
0: Yeah. Winter can come with a really intense feeling that things have frozen over, that there's a lack of love and connection. But they can also come with a more dangerous feeling of apathy. Mm-hmm. And apathy is more dangerous because it's like that subtle frost. It's not very obvious, but it's still deadly. It's still destroying the relationship. Exactly. There was a frost just last week in Pennsylvania, and I had planted a bunch of flowers because it was 80 degrees the week before. And that frost quietly overnight destroyed all of those plants. And it's the same in our relationship. Some people are like, well, there's nothing majorly wrong here. We've been married for 40 years. Everything's fine. But is that what God wants for your relationship? Mm. Does God want apathy?

0: intimacy, or does he want connection? And so I think Frost sometimes is even more dangerous because it makes us think that everything's okay when really we're far from the point where God wants us to be and how we love each other.
1: Yeah, it's interesting. Even in a winter storm, you know, here in Colorado, we can get 3 feet of snow and everybody hunkers down. My sister used to manage a grocery store out here. She said it's so weird the day before when we get that kind of weather forecast.
0: Oh, yeah.
1: Everybody comes in for guests.
0: They're preparing. What?
1: Toilet paper and milk.
0: Yeah.
1: She said it just flies off the shelf. And it is kind of interesting when bad weather hits, like severe weather, we tend to pull together, a crisis, whatever it might be, something in our marriage. That light frost is what kills us.
0: I agree. And so something for us to be on the lookout for. And I also think you just used a really good word, prepare. We all need to be prepared that a winter season will come in our marriage. And not only will it come, it should come. Mm. Because winter has positive benefits too. Winter is the season of turning inward, of asking myself where I need to heal and grow and change. God made winter to disinfect the ground. Without winter, we wouldn't be able to have the fruitful gardens and farming that we have in spring. And so winter is really significant because it has a purpose. And so if you're in the season of winter right now, I think the question is, what is the Lord wanting to disinfect, to heal in this relationship? I think winter is a season that every couple will pass through, but the invitation is not to stay in winter. Mm. It's a season to be passed through, knowing that if you do the right things, plant the right seeds, prepare the ground, spring can and should come again. And that's the hope that we have, is that even in winter, we know it's not the final season. Seasons are meant to cycle through.
1: I get so excited with spring, especially here in Colorado.
0: Yes.
1: You know, because we come through usually tough winters. Not all of them are tough, but normally they are. And I'm tired of it being, you know, 10 below or zero. And then you get the first warm day and you're going, wow, okay, it's coming. It's around the corner.
0: And what if you appreciate spring even more because you've gone through winter? You know, it's like in your marriage, when things start to turn in the right direction, when you start to treat each other better, when you start to heal, it's like, wow, God is doing something here. And spring can be even better than it was in the early cycles of our relationship.
1: You know, with our hope restored, I think thematically, we see many, many couples who are just passing through the end of fall or deep in winter. It's just the nature of it. Something is motivating them. And I'm so thankful to those folks who have said, yes, we're going to try. Now, oftentimes we hear, this is our last attempt to save our marriage. That's really common.
0: Yeah.
1: Or they have divorce papers already in hand or signed. I mean, it's amazing. And that program has an 81% save rate based on going back to each couple 2 years later. It's phenomenal.
0: It is.
1: But as a counselor yourself, especially looking at the Christian community, we have the ability to get through winter.
0: Yes.
1: But some are not making it. They're the Donner Party. You know, they're going through Lake Tahoe in 12-foot snow as pioneers, and they get caught. How do we, as Christians particularly, read the weather pattern of our marriage and know what to do instead of walking into the storm that will kill us, kill our relationship?
0: I think the first thing is we need to reframe how we view winter, because for some people, they think it's the end of the journey. It's like, I have to go back through fall, and then I have to go back through summer, and then I have to get to spring again. That feels impossible. But that isn't the journey. The journey is to get through winter in order to reach spring again. And what these couples need to realize is some of the strongest relationships that I have seen have just come out of winter, because they've learned to do things better. They've seen their mistakes. They've healed their wounds. They've went back to their childhood traumas and done the work that had never been done before. Mm. And their spring feels better than ever. Mm. And so if you're in a season of winter, don't lose heart and think about, oh my goodness, how are we going to navigate back through fall and through summer? And is it even possible to get through spring? Winter is the season of doing the work so that spring can come again. I see it every day. And so do the

0: retreats that you're doing.
1: Yeah.
0: And really what it comes down to is a commitment to healing what I need to heal, because my healing and my health overflows into the life of my relationship. When I think about this, I think of Jesus in Matthew chapter 7, where he says, "First, remove the plank from your own eye, and then you will see clearly to remove the speck from your brother's eye." And to me, that there is permission to remove the speck from my brother's eye. Sometimes I need to confront you and ask you to change and give you what I'm experiencing and tell you my needs, but not before I do the work in myself, because then I will see clearly to be able to bring you what I need to change and adjust and fix. And so to me, that's the formula for moving out of winter and into spring.
1: And you know, in that overstatement that I would make there, what the Lord is saying is humility.
0: Yeah.
1: You know, remove the plank from your own eye before you go after the smaller thing in your brother's eye.
0: Right. Because
1: you're no different than the other guy, buddy.
0: Right.
1: Or your wife. Right?
0: And
1: you all fall short.
0: And when there's a plank in your eye, you can't see clearly.
1: Right.
0: When you're unhealed, when you've got wounds, it's really hard to see clearly what the other person needs to change and adjust and heal.
1: Yeah. It's so beautiful in that way, but it does take humility. I remember one time Jean said to me a few years ago, but she said, "I love you. I don't like you right now." And I was like, "How could you not like me, the extrovert?" And it was that intimacy thing, I think, when I get down to it, it was too superficial. She wanted something deeper.
0: Right.
1: Like, "I don't know you." And that, I had to really think about that. How do I work on that to be less flippant, deeper emotionally, so she could know me,
0: right?
1: So those are the ways to process that and to do better. You know, I do want to ask you, we've talked about this in the context of human relationship, marriage, friends, family, raising your teens, etc., relationship. All those will stress you in different ways.
0: Yeah.
1: But our relationship with Christ, does this apply in that way too?
0: It seems that it does, doesn't it?
1: I think so.
0: You know, as we enter relationship with Jesus and we're on fire and everything's exciting in the season of spring, or you see things through a rose-colored lens and it's growth. You're in God's word every day. And then the intimacy and the depth of summer, right? Just that passion. And then you get to fall where conflict and crisis and trauma, and you start to question and you start to see the incompatibility.
1: Your friend dies of cancer.
0: Something
1: really
0: hard happens.
1: Your child dies of cancer.
0: Right. Your marriage is struggling. You walk through an injustice. There's difficult things that make you question if God is who you thought he was. But I also believe in the same way that conflict leads to deeper intimacy with God. That wrestling invites us to a deeper intimacy with the Lord. And I have seen that to be true in my own life. And it's a beautiful thing. And sometimes we find ourselves in a winter season where we feel apathy. We're not as excited as we used to be. Life has gotten hard and there's so many burdens, and we've kind of just allowed ourselves to slowly drift into that frost season. But the hope is that spring can come again. The hope is that winter is a season to be passed through. We're invited to pass through winter. We're not encouraged to stay.
1: Yeah. Deborah, I need to ask this for the person who is suffering, and it could be anything, but their relationship with the Lord is in a winter place. They may be shaking their fist at the Lord saying, "I trusted you. I thought you loved me." Typically, we're experiencing that transactionally. Like, right. "Lord, I've done all the right things. Why would this problem, this situation fall upon me? I thought you cared about me and you could keep it from happening." Speak to the soul of that person, because that is the fork in the road for so many.
0: Yeah.
1: That is where they may turn their back on the Lord.
0: Right.
1: Or they go deeper with the Lord. What's the difference? What do you see as a counselor that makes the difference in that moment in a person's life?
0: I think it's our framework, our belief system, our underlying view of God. You know, and even as you're walking through loss and grief and struggle, I always remind myself that nothing is lost in the kingdom of God. Nothing is unjust in the kingdom of God. all will be made right. God has the final say. And in the meantime,

0: time, his desire is intimacy with us through all of the seasons. If we have intimacy with him through all of the seasons, through all of its hardships, then in the end, we have won. And that's where Jesus says, in this world, you will have trouble. It's a promise because this world has fallen. But I have overcome the world is also a promise
1: but
0: that
1: be
0: he
1: of
0: will
1: good
0: redeem.
1: Cheer, for yes. I have overcome the world.
0: Yes.
1: I mean, don't just, you know, gloat or be down about
0: be
1: it.
0: Be encouraged.
1: Be encouraged. I've overcome
0: that
1: it.
0: That I have a solution and it yeah. is coming. And in the meantime, would you lean into intimacy with him and see what he can do?
1: Deborah, this is so good. Thank you for being with us again. Man, you just always bring such great insights. Thank you for being with
0: us. It's a privilege to be with both of you.
1: Let me turn to the listeners. Deborah's newest book, Relationship Skills, The Four Seasons That Will Make or Break Your Love Life, is super terrific. I can't do it anymore. I mean, it's been energetic, our discussions. I love the content. Deborah has spent much time to put this in writing. It's a good tool, and it will help you recognize the season you're in and the need to grow to a healthier place. That's the point. 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
4: Here are the current weather conditions as issued by Environment Canada. For Fort Vermilion, 6. Wind calm. For Lacrete, 8. In high level, mainly sunny, 6. Wind from the west-southwest at 3 kilometers an hour. For Garden River, 3. Wind from the south-southwest at 3 kilometers an hour. And Fort Chipewyan, cloudy, 4. Wind from the west-southwest at 5 kilometers an hour. This has been your local weather update here on CIM Radio.
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0: were in school, your teachers probably gave you some pop quizzes. And then there were those midterms and final exams. The teacher wanted to show whether you'd learned the material. God gives us tests as well. In the Old Testament, we read that He led His people into the desert. He said, "In this way I will test them, and I will see whether they will follow my instructions." God knows everything, of course, but He will sometimes test you. First, He wants to know what's really in your heart. He also wants to find out whether you'll be obedient. Finally, He shows whether you really trust Him. You'll never know the answers to those questions until you go through seasons of testing, desert experiences. Maybe you're in a difficult situation right now. Ask God to reveal your heart through this situation. At the right time, He'll lead you out. With Seeking Him, I'm Nancy DeMoss Waugmuth.
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much that you're not the type of father that runs out on us. You're not the type of father who turns his back on us. You're the type of father who lavishes love. You're the type of father who's always good and you never change. And we're always on a sure footing with you. Lord, thank you that every time we look at you in your face, you're just the same as you were before. We never need to worry that we're coming in on shaky ground. You're a firm foundation. You never change. You're always good. It's who you are and it's who you always will be. And with everything in us, Lord, we cry out, thank you. Thank you.

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1: Good morning. Here's what's happening. Tens of thousands of demonstrators marched across France Tuesday, backing high school students demanding more education funding. Crowds waving flags and placards gathered in Marseille, Strasbourg, Lille, and other cities as pupils blockaded school entrances. The Interior Ministry estimated 86,000 people marched outside Paris, with thousands more in the capital. The protests began in mid-September and have grown into a nationwide movement. Ukraine launched a massive overnight drone strike on Russia, with Moscow claiming it intercepted nearly 900 drones across multiple regions, as unconfirmed reports suggested a fuel depot near Moscow caught fire, killing two. President Volodymyr Zelensky warned a massive Russian retaliatory attack is coming, with Ukraine bracing and preparing countermeasures. People of faith are urged to pray for protection and peace. Parliament is back in Ottawa, with the government's sweeping economic bill in the sights of the opposition. Conservatives debated Bill C-39, the Building Canada Strong Act, Monday, broadly supporting faster project approvals, but questioning whether the 243-page bill would deliver them faster. Conservative leader Pierre Poilievre also clashed with Prime Minister Mark Carney over Canadian content in infrastructure spending. A new CIRA survey finds more Canadian organizations are spending on cybersecurity, but fewer believe it's enough. 67% of the 503 decision makers polled said their budgets are adequate, down from 74% last year.

0: in 10 experienced a cyber attack, and 3/4 of ransomware victims paid the demand, typically at least $25,000, with 87% holding a response plan. Alberta's Justice Minister Mickey Amory is in Copenhagen, Denmark this week for the International Bar Association's annual conference, a gathering of more than 5,000 legal professionals from over 130 jurisdictions. Topics include access to justice, artificial intelligence, legal innovation, and criminal law. Amory is also expected to meet with Danish justice officials to exchange information on shared priorities and explore innovative policy approaches. Peace River Town Council heard last Monday that for every dollar the town invests in the Peace Library system, residents get back about $12.10 in services. Council also voted to keep ATCO Gas and ATCO Electric franchise fees unchanged for 2027, holding that portion of utility bills steady. And a new deputy CAO position was approved to strengthen executive leadership. McKenzie County is now accepting shelter belt tree orders for the 2027 planting season, and new tree varieties are available this year. Orders must be placed by December 31st. You can order online at mckenziecounty.com/agriculturalservices or contact Colleen at 780-927-3718 or agriculture at mckenziecounty.com for more information. Lethbridge fire crews are warning residents to handle their lithium-ion batteries carefully during Fire Prevention Week, which runs through this Saturday. Damaged, overheated, or improperly charged batteries can release energy rapidly and start a fire by certified products, charge devices on hard surfaces, and recycle old batteries at an approved location. And a Bible literacy crisis is driving Trans World Radio's Mission 66, a chapter-by-chapter audio commentary for everyday listeners. TWR's John Fugler says 99% of the world has scripture, but many don't understand what they're reading, leaving congregations open to false teaching like the prosperity gospel. Created by Dr. Louise Sayon, Mission 66 is expanding into African, French, and is free at mission66.org. From the CIM Newsroom, I'm Brian Scott.
1: Today on Discover the Word, Marty Hahn will refer to a hymn, an old hymn, that you may have never heard before, but you probably have heard the key line to that song. Ever heard anyone say, or have you said, God moves in mysterious ways?

is how that old hymn begins. And that phrase, God moves in mysterious ways, is kind of what we're going to be talking about today. We're studying the life of Jacob together right now. And there are a lot of things about his life that we're finding that make you ask, why did God do it that way? But then there are things in all our lives where we ask, why did God have to do it that way? Why God moves in mysterious ways is a pretty good answer to that question. That's what we'll discover on today's Discover the Word. And it is good to have you here today for another 15 minutes of Bible Engagement for Life from Our Daily Bread Ministries on Discover the Word. Mark DeHaan is leading the study with Lisa Morgan and Bill Crowder of the life of the Old Testament patriarch Jacob. Some fascinating discoveries this week already. And today, we're still at the front end of his life and talking about Jacob's parents and their long wait for their first child, 20 years. And how God answered their prayer for a child with, actually, twins. But they were twins at conflict with each other from before the time they were born. And so you ask, why would God fulfill a promise and answer a prayer with complications so far-reaching that the effects would still be visible today? It's going to be

0: Interesting conversation that will land on some helpful perspectives that I think will open up a lot to you about how God was working then and how he still often works today, and how faith and trusting his sometimes mysterious ways really is our best option. All right, so let's get this part of our Discover the Word study underway. Mart?
1: Have you ever noticed that the Bible seems to be credited with a lot of good practical information and insight that when you go looking for it, it's hard to find a text?
2: Okay, you do a little
3: cross-search. You find out that Ben Franklin wrote a lot of that stuff.
2: That's funny.
3: Well, you think of the statement, God helps those who help themselves. I can't tell you how many times I've, well, you know, the Bible says God helps. No, yeah. I think it was Poor Richard's Almanac, yeah. Actually.
1: And yet in statements like that, while we might disagree with some things, you say, oh, there's truth to that, though. Yeah. You can't just sit back and expect God to do everything for you.
2: I remember Vernon Ground's famous words that all truth is God's truth. And he wasn't the only one who said it, but there is truth. And God works in mysterious ways, these kinds of sayings, things that we put on pillows and put on a couch or, you know, hang on our walls.
1: Mm-hmm. That's a good one. You know, God works in mysterious ways, his wonders to perform. So many people I've heard over the years have said that. I really believe with the sense that that's in the Bible.
3: Yeah.
2: In the Psalms somewhere.
1: Yeah. But it's in a song, isn't it?
2: It's in an old song.
1: In fact, what was it? William Cowper, I think, lived back in the 18th century. And he wrote that. It's like the first two lines of a hymn back then. Yeah.
2: Mm.
1: And the story goes that they think that he wrote that after a time of a deep, dark depression. It was like out of his darkness. In fact, they think that he may have tried to kill himself by drowning. But it was out of his darkness that he saw light. He had insight that God did good things for him. So he was able to write about God's mysterious, and I think we can say counterintuitive ways that God works in our lives.
2: And his words lasted way beyond the song, because I've never heard it sung, but I've heard the phrase.
1: Yeah. Mm-hmm. Right.
3: And that mystery really gets us into this story that you've been talking with us about, Mart, the story of Jacob and Esau.
1: Yeah, and we've also already started reading the first events of Jacob's life, and I want to do that one more time. Genesis 25, verses 21 through 23, we have a birth of a member, actually it ends up being two births, twins, that are part of a chosen family. We talked in our last conversation about how God had chosen Abraham and told him that through his family, good was going to come to the whole world, to every family of the world. And then it turns out that Isaac, Abraham and Sarah's son, he ends up being a child of promise, a chosen son through whom this, and God says the same thing to him. In you, through you, I'm going to bring blessing to every family of the world. And so I would imagine, did Abraham think Isaac was, Sarah think Isaac's going to be the one? Mm-hmm. And now Isaac is probably looking to see, he and his wife Rebekah, will they have the son that brings blessing to every family of the world? Thing is that we're told that for 20 years after they got married, she couldn't have a child, or he couldn't have, they could not have a child. So Isaac, we're told, prayed for his wife. And Elisa, read what it says here.
2: Genesis 25, verse 21, now Isaac pleaded with the Lord for his wife because she was barren, and the Lord granted his plea, and Rebekah his wife conceived. But the children struggled together within her, and she said, if all is well, why am I like this? So she went to inquire of the Lord, and the Lord said to her, two nations are in your womb. Two people shall be separated from your body. One people shall be stronger than the other, and the elder shall serve the younger.
3: I've read Genesis a gazillion times, but I have to tell you, I'd never really embraced this phrase, but I think it's a phrase that really works a whole lot of times in life. If all is well, why am I like this?
2: So good.
3: Isn't that a fascinating
2: statement? I've
3: asked that
2: question about you, Bill. If all is well, why are you like this?
3: You get in line. There are a whole lot of people in line asking that question.
1: look into that statement. Why is that a significant statement, do you think?
3: Because she's waiting for the promise. Perhaps she's anticipating the promise. If this has the possibility of being the promise, why is this feeling so wrong?
1: Yeah, and don't you think, too, they've waited for a child for 20 years, and now it's like good news.
2: Well, absolutely, but she probably felt something was odd because she was having twins, and that's not that common. And when you're having twins, all kinds of questions come up. I mean, am I or am I not? Am I crazy with two heartbeats going on? What's happening inside me? And then how can two fulfill the promise? We're looking for one. And so this, a mom's heart is like, uh-oh, you know, kind of on edge of we're entering into a battle here. I think she sensed it.
1: Yeah, and it's kind of one of those events that you don't anticipate either.
3: Yeah.
1: Because they've waited 20 years. It's like God has answered our prayers.
3: Well, and also you think about this.

0: you know, looking at it from a 21st century perspective, it always says that the wife was barren. Mm-hmm. But now today, we know that there are multiple reasons for infertility. It's not always the wife. There can be multiple reasons yes. for that thing. And so you can imagine the burden, not just of an empty heart and empty arms wanting to hold a child, but the burden of constantly having it thrown in your face. You aren't fulfilling your purpose. Women are here to bear children. You're not doing your job. And just hearing that over and over for 20 years.
1: But now finally, God gives them the good news. Yeah. She's bearing a child. She's bearing two. She has twins.
2: And because God tells her that. And so she knows before they're delivered.
1: Exactly. Mm-hmm. But why now, if this was good news, something seems to be wrong? Because from reading the text, it almost seems like this is not just a normal birth. There must have been a special sense of struggle inside. Isn't that what the text seems to indicate?
2: The children struggled together within her.
1: It seems
2: and that's what made her go ask.
1: Just a little bit more than just the normal feelings of bearing twins.
2: It seems she knew something was off.
0: Yeah. And even as God's words about these twins are prophetic of these two nations, their own actions within the womb are prophetic of what their relationship was going to be like.
1: And what the world is like at that point. Something is wrong. Mm-hmm. Something terrible is wrong.
2: And it doesn't seem like good is going to come out of something that's wrong, does it? Because we're looking for the rescuer.
1: Exactly. Mm-hmm. So what this seems to do, as you've indicated, is anticipate not only what's going to happen, but what will continue to happen over and over, the conflict, the struggle, the human loss, the pain, the suffering that will happen time after time after time. And yet what is promised here, again, is a little bit counterintuitive. Just as this good news resulting in this awareness something is wrong seems like that's the bad surprise, something else happens here that seems to run against the grain of culture. What is it? The culture would say that the older child will be the one who gets the birthright, the extra family responsibility and privilege. But something's going to be different. Something's going to be wrong. The older is going to end up serving the younger.
0: And again, this goes back to her words. If everything's well, why am I like this? And so the children are struggling within her. They're going to struggle coming out of her. The conflict goes on even as they're in the birthing process. And it's going to predict not only a struggle, but a struggle that's going to end upside down.
1: And if your mom or dad, aren't you going to wonder, well, why will that be? Is there going to be something wrong with the older child?
2: I actually see it much more humanly than that. I think, you know, there was this favoritism, and we're told later on in the next few verses that the dad, Isaac, preferred one child and Rebecca preferred the other child. And I think there became this kind of a warring. I mean, you can turn anybody into, quote, the older or the younger if you set them up as stronger or weaker, which is what this text talks about. The Lord says, two nations are in your womb. Two people shall be separated from your body. One people shall be stronger than the other, and the older shall serve the younger. Well, if you're given that prophecy, whatever birth order it is, you're pretty much given permission to flip it. And if she had this natural connection to the younger, she could flip it because God said so. I just think we humans get our hands into it. You know, we get up to our elbows into things.
1: We
2: trying to help out
1: trying
2: God.
1: Trying to help God out. Right. Yeah. Either trying to defend him or make sure that his ways play out in our lives.
0: And the whole idea of the one being stronger, well, he might have been stronger in physical terms, but Jacob would prove to be much stronger in terms of shrewdness. It's just an interesting thing. Strength is relative. And it takes different forms.
1: Yeah.
2: Counterintuitive, as you've been saying.
1: So the question is, why is God acting that way? Why is God going counterculture? Why is God saying that the way it usually is going, it's not going to be that way? The older is going to serve the younger. We see that happening later on in Jacob's sons, right? Mm-hmm. One of the youngest sons, Joseph, ends up ruling not only over Egypt, but being the savior of his own family in a time of famine. We keep seeing that kind of thing happening throughout the scriptures. All the way to the end.
2: Counterculture, counterintuitive is really who Jesus was in so many ways.
1: Absolutely. All the way to the coming of the champion, the hero, the savior of the world. What does he do? In every counterintuitive way, he rescues us through humbling himself, through God, the almighty creator, humbling himself, bowing down, stooping down to the point of entering into our humanity through the life of a gentleman, a compassionate man, a kind, a merciful man, who ends up allowing himself to be executed, killed without good reason, killed against every sense of justice, wiped from the face of the earth, only to out of the grave come forth a savior of everyone who will look to him in faith. It says so many things about what God is, who he is, and why he does the unexpected thing. I think one reason is so that when we end up with his answers, we know this isn't something we've done. This isn't something that we've done for ourselves. It's not just that God helps those who help themselves.

0: God rescues. He intervenes. He does for us through His Son. He has always done for His people that which He alone can do. And He uses these unexpected, unpredictable ways in which to show Himself our God and our Savior.
1: Yeah, and that's why it shouldn't surprise us when God works in surprising and mysterious ways. This is Discover the Word with Mark Tihan, Elisa Morgan, and Bill Crowder. And we're studying the life of Jacob, and in the process, learning about the unexpected ways that God can work in our lives. God often moves in mysterious ways. Now, during the conversation today, Mark mentioned that old hymn, God Moves in a Mysterious Way, and we heard a little piece of it. Well, that reminded me of a classic Discover the Word program where Haddon Robinson told the whole story of the song, God Moves in a Mysterious Way. And so in the podcast version of this first week of this study that will be available on our website or wherever you get your podcasts, that classic Discover the Word program from 2005 with Haddon Robinson will be tucked in the middle of that podcast episode. Haddon did such a great job of telling the story behind that hymn and encouraging us to trust God even when we have no idea what's going on. It's a message that will encourage you in your faith. I know it did for me. And in case you didn't know, Haddon was the lead teacher here on Discover the Word for well over 20 years, and he retired from the show in 2014 before passing away then in 2017. And in that classic DTW program, you will hear the entire song, God Moves in a Mysterious Way, as well as the encouragement from Haddon Robinson. All right, well, tomorrow on Discover the Word, the team continues to follow the story of Jacob through the book of Genesis and explores the connection between this heel grabber and the Savior who crushed Satan under his heel. Another surprising connection between Jacob and Jesus. 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
2: Here are the current weather conditions as issued by Environment Canada. Fort Vermilion, 9. Wind from the west at 8 kilometers an hour. In La Crete, 9. Taking a look at high level, mainly sunny, 10. Wind from the west at 10 kilometers an hour. In Garden River, 7. Wind from the west-southwest at 6 kilometers an hour. And Fort Chipewyan, cloudy, 5. Wind from the west at 11 kilometers an hour. This has been your local weather update here on CIM Radio.
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0: This is FEBC Today with Ed Cannon, the president of the Far East Broadcasting Company. 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
1: To broadcast in a largely Buddhist nation like Thailand, you have to understand that people don't have any grip at all on the Bible or the Christian faith. Therefore, reaching out to the people in ways other than just broadcasting are needed if they're expected to understand.
0: And this man's note to us illustrates how important that is.
2: I've learned from your Bible correspondence course, I am growing in God's way. At first, I did think you would take mine seriously, but you sent me both the lesson and a Bible. Isn't hard to believe that a book could change someone's life. I had once lived a very meaningless life, having no hope, no purpose, and knowing nothing about the value of life. I never thought a fellow like myself would have an opportunity to amount to anything.
1: Wow. So encouraging. Someone who thinks that their life is worthless. Once they hear the good news of Jesus Christ, they're so excited about life. That's why our staff are willing to go to great ends, sending out Bible correspondence courses, grading those courses, and corresponding directly with listeners, so that even in a difficult place like Thailand, people can understand the gospel and come to that kind of faith.
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0: Last time you heard a good story. 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
2: This is Max Licato. The man near the Pool of Bethesda didn't use the word stuck, but he sure could have. For 38 years near the edge of a pool, it was just him, his mat, and his paralyzed body. And since no one would help him, help never came. Crowds of people, despondent, dejected, one after the other, awaited their chance to be placed in the pool where healing waters bubbled up. Can you envision them? And more important, can you envision Jesus walking among them? All the Gospels' stories of help and healing invite us to embrace this wonderful promise. Wherever Jesus went, he healed people of every sort of illness. And what pity he felt for the crowds that came, because their problems were so great and they didn't know what to do or where to go for help. My friend, remember, Jesus sees you and you are never alone. This is Max Licato.
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0: A shining light over dark waters. 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
2: In Fort Vermilion, 9.
1: Wind from the west
2: at 8 kilometers an hour. For Lacrete, 9. In high level, mainly sunny, 10.
1: Wind from the west
2: at 10 kilometers an hour. For Garden River, 7.
1: Wind from the west-southwest
2: at 6 kilometers an hour. And Fort Chipewyan,
1: cloudy,
2: 5.
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4: Last night, my wife had me pick up milk and ice cream at the grocery store, and I said to the gal at checkout, "I'm lactose intolerant. Is this a wise choice?" She laughed, bless her. I am told that the average child laughs 200 times a day. Amazing, isn't it? To think that there are experts in this field studying such things. I want that job. But I think they're right. Children laugh a lot, don't they? You ride your bike into a tree while kids are standing nearby, and you know this. A middle-aged man hopping about the yard yelling after hitting his thumb with a hammer is hilarious to a 4-year-old. A thick rubber band shot at Daddy's newspaper and registering a loud thwack after Daddy has endured a long and trying day at the office is just about the funniest thing a 5-year-old can imagine. But it seems we adults are laughter impaired. In fact, those same experts tell us we laugh an average of 4 times a day. Incredible, isn't it? Where did we lose 196 laughs a day? If laughter is great medicine, why do they hide it behind the counter? Without fail, when I speak somewhere, people ask my wife, "What is it like to live at your house? You sure must have a lot of fun. You must just fall off your chairs all the time laughing." She just smiles, and sometimes she laughs like this is the funniest thing she's heard in weeks. We don't laugh all the time. You see, adulthood is not for kids. It's serious business. Bills pile up, cars break down, stock markets crash, and as we age, our bodies do strange stuff. What doesn't hurt doesn't work. When I was a kid, we compared war wounds with our friends. "Hey, look at this scar on my knee. Oh, that's nothing. Look at this one." Of course, physical injury and pain can steal our joy. Maybe the laughter that once echoed down your halls has vanished. If so, I'd like you to meet a man I admire. Believe me, you didn't compare owies with this guy. If anyone had reason to frown, it was him. He turned his back on power, pay, and popularity to follow Jesus. Did it pay off? Well, he was beaten with rods 3 times, shipwrecked 4 times. 5 times he received 39 lashes because the torturer's manual said that 40 would kill you. He was criticized, left for dead, mocked, snake bit, and people fell asleep while he preached. Remarkable. Have you guessed

0: name? He's the Apostle Paul. Pursued and tormented, left without food and thrown from prison to prison, Paul wrote the manual on joy from a jail cell. It was a letter to the Philippians. In it, he said, "Rejoice in the Lord always. I will say it again, rejoice." Are you serious? Rejoice? He wasn't finished. "Don't worry about anything," he wrote. "Instead, pray about everything. Tell God what you need and thank Him for all He has done. If you do this, you will experience God's peace." That's Philippians 4, 6-7. But just a minute, I'm having a little trouble rejoicing. The news says fear. The future says worry. My circumstances say pack it in. Choose to do it, Paul would say. You see, joy doesn't overlook our circumstances. It overrides them. When reality bites, Paul provides a practical key to joy in Philippians 4, 8. Think about things that are pure and lovely and admirable. Think about things that are excellent and worthy of praise. Following Paul's advice can change us today. A smile may even form on our faces despite our battle wounds. As we fix our eyes on Jesus, our outlook changes, our faces change too. If you need 200 laughs today, check out our audio archive at laughagain.ca or .us, or just find some kids, pretend to hit your thumb with a hammer, and join them as they laugh themselves silly.
1: There are some things you don't want to navigate in the dark. Your basement stairs, a campsite at midnight, and certainly not life. Thankfully, God's Word gives us a light for the road ahead. 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
0: 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God bless.

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And I want to ask Him if He will lead us now to places of truth, where we stop pretending and we honestly come before the living God. That we don't drive by, but we park and we bow down at the foot of the cross.

0: more than watchmen wait for the morning. 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
1: He was wounded for our transgressions, he was bruised for our iniquity. Chastisement that brought us peace was upon him, and by his stripes we are healed. All we like sheep have gone astray, each of us have turned to his own way, but God hath laid upon him the iniquity of us all.

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0: big as you are, God. 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To have visions that are as big as you are, God. That in no way their lives would ever from this moment belittle you in any way. But that they would represent and say, we are the people of God. He is our God. And we are His people. God, we pray in the name of Jesus and thank you that you've broken every chain and every curse off of their lives and freed them by the blood of Jesus Christ. I thank you, God, that they are yours. And God, I pray that you would take us and give us the holy privilege of finishing the task of taking the name of Jesus to every person on this planet, so that the King, the Son of God, can return to this earth and take us to our rightful place. God, we commend our lives to you until the nations come and worship you.
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2: When I was 11, Dad left us for another woman. I blamed Mom and became rebellious. A friend took me to church where all the kids went forward, so I did too, but I remained selfish and demanding. I wanted to be a rock star to show the world. So at 17, I quit school to join a rock band. After a year of traveling, I gave them 2 weeks' notice. In retaliation, they abandoned me in Florida. Dad sent me money to get home, and I found another band, auditioned, and became the lead singer. My manager lined up a record company executive to see me perform. When I didn't get the contract, I began drinking. Soon I was promiscuous, and I had an abortion to protect my career. Then I married a drummer who used cocaine, and I started using drugs too. We went to California, where I heard about Jesus from some Christians. We returned to Kansas City and fought constantly. Then my brother and I flew to California for my grandmother's funeral, and my brother explained the gospel to me. Flying home, right over Las Vegas, I prayed, asking Jesus to save me. My husband would have none of Jesus and soon left me to marry another woman. I quit smoking and sang in church instead of in bars. I mentored women. 9 years later, I went to a singles picnic and met Dennis. We married and God has given us 4 sons. I'm Cynthia, and I know that Jesus will set you free. And if the Son therefore shall make you free, ye shall be free indeed.
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0: Hey, Bob, got a call from Goyak. Want to come with me?
1: What's Goyak?
0: It's the Get Out Your Aggression Club.
1: Get Out Your Aggression Club?
0: Sure. Haven't you ever wanted to yell at someone for something they did to you?
1: Well...
0: Of course you have. So for $100 a month, Goyak will get a hold of that person and let you give him a piece of your mind. Bet they got a hold of that guy who cut in front of me on the freeway.
1: And you're going to yell at him?
0: Oh, yeah. That's why I wrote down his license plate number.
1: You know, Jesus gave us a different way of treating people.
0: Yeah? Like what?
1: Treat other people like you would want them to treat you.
0: Good point. When I'm finished with this guy, I'll make sure he does that from now on.
2: Jesus said, if you love those who love you, what credit is that to you? Even sinners love those who love them. And if you do good to those who are good to you, what credit is that to you? Even sinners do that.
1: So, do you feel better?
0: No. Some other guy got his aggression out on me. Took his parking space. Boy, you'd think people would be a little more understanding, wouldn't you?
2: Another message from Lifeline Productions, the comic strip of radio, at lifelinepro.com.
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1: Good afternoon. Here's what's happening. Germany's former spy chief has been arrested on suspicion of treason. August Hanning, who headed the Foreign Intelligence Service known as the BND from 1998 to 2005, is suspected of passing state secrets to a foreign spy service. The 80-year-old was arrested Tuesday in southern Germany. A former aide was also taken into custody and faces related charges. A Kenyan prisoner is finding wisdom behind bars, one chess move at a time. His name is Brian and is serving a 3-year sentence. Chess has become part of the country's prison rehabilitation program, teaching patience, problem-solving, and choosing wisely. Brian said, quote, "Before doing an act, I have to think of what the repercussions are, and then I move." Prime Minister Mark Carney will personally help set the agenda for Canada's new AI Advisory Council. The Prime Minister's office says it's the first time a Prime Minister has taken such a hands-on role. Announced last Friday, the Council will take an all-of-government approach to AI advising. It's at least the fourth such body appointed by the Liberals and includes pioneer Yosha Bonjo. A new report from the Canadian Dental Association finds the federal dental care plan is falling short. Of the 9 million Canadians projected to benefit, only 4.8 million have had a claim approved, and 37% still face financial barriers. Dentists were on Parliament Hill Tuesday urging the government to act on 30-plus recommendations, with Health Minister Marjorie Michel hearing their concerns. Alberta's Children's Minister says October is a time to focus on child abuse prevention. Cyril Turton says the province is investing $3.7 million in child and youth advocacy centers and $17 million to support 15 sexual assault centers across the province. Turton is urging anyone concerned about a child's safety to call the Child Intervention Line at 1-800-638-0715. Grand Prairie's fall residential street sweeping is underway, with city crews clearing leaves, sand, and debris from neighborhood roads. The program runs this week and next, pausing for Thanksgiving Monday, weather permitting. Crews work from 7 a.m. to 9:30 p.m., and residents are asked to move vehicles off the street to allow a thorough sweep. The full neighborhood schedule is at cityofgp.com. The town of Slave Lake has declared this Thursday National Depression Screening Day, marking a week-long push to raise awareness about depression and mental health. From yesterday through this Sunday, Albertans are encouraged to take a free, anonymous online depression screening through Counseling Alberta. The screening is quick, confidential, and could be a first step toward getting support. You can find it at areyoufeelingokay.com. The town of Tabor is asking residents to weigh in on a draft recreation facility feasibility study. The document looks at options for a new indoor

0: recreation facility, drawing on earlier public feedback. Residents can submit comments to the project consultant by next Thursday or join a digital public session next Tuesday evening. Registration is required for the online session at tabor.ca/feedback. And amid ongoing persecution in northern Nigeria, Greg Kelly of Unknown Nation says there is genuine reason for hope. Dozens of Nigerian believers are ready right now to bring the gospel to the very communities where violence is most severe. They just need resources, a motorcycle, training, and audio Bibles in local languages. Kelly asks Christians to pray specifically and to consider supporting local indigenous missionaries already answering the call. From the CIM Newsroom, I'm Brian Scott.
1: Some of us have been pursuing all kinds of things that are not healthy for us. Some of them become our secrets. You're pursuing and trying to find some meaning, pleasure, and lasting significance. But you know it ends in the emptiness of going to bed at night and saying that wasn't it. You keep going back because there's nothing else that you have yet discovered. You need to know God in His fullness, to know Christ in His fullness.
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1: 1 Kings 11 says this, verse 3, he had 700 wives of royal birth and 300 concubines, and his wives led him astray. As Solomon grew old, his wives turned his hearts after other gods. Of course they did. That's why it says in verse 1 of 1 Kings 11, Solomon, however, loved many foreign women besides Pharaoh's daughter. He married Moabites, Ammonites, Edomites, Sidonites, and Hittites. They're from nations about which the Lord had told the Israelites, you must not intermarry with them, because if you do, they will turn your hearts after other gods. He had plenty of warning. Of course they turned his hearts after other gods. As Paul wrote later, do not be misled. Bad company corrupts good character. And so, when the bad company he's kept for tactical reasons begins to corrupt his own good character, he begins to turn aside after the other gods. And years later, as an old man, he takes time to sit down and write about the meaning of life from this perspective. It is life purely under the sun, because none of these gods are real gods. And life at the end of his nose becomes meaningless, meaningless, utterly meaningless. We might think when we first read this book, it's written by a young man who is searching for meaning and purpose in life. And so he takes the liberties of youth and he goes over the boundaries and he tries this and he tries that and he tries the other. And after a while, says, oh boy, man, there's nothing there. Well, young people often do that. But this is the tragedy of an older man who's strayed from God. Even great men don't always finish well. And we can best understand the depression of Ecclesiastes against the background of Solomon's own life. You know, he uses the pronoun I, me, my, 115 times in this book. I denied myself nothing my eyes desired. I refused my heart no pleasure. My heart took delight in my work, etc. He's writing out of experience. And he's turned from being wise to becoming a fool. And the result is his horizons have shrunk to no more than the end of his nose, living under the sun as much as far as the eye can see. He can no longer hold.

the joy, the purpose, the meaning, the fleeting moments of happiness, the fleeting enjoyments that may have been part of his life. They're like grasping hold of the wind and you can't get hold of it and take it home with you. Yes, you can blow on it for a little while, but it doesn't last. And life becomes meaningless, meaningless, utterly meaningless. Everything is meaningless. You find yourself, and he says this, you find yourself living like an animal and dying like a dog. Because he writes, man's fate is like that of the animals in chapter 3:19. All have the same breath. Man has no advantage over the animal. What's the advantage of being human, he says? You might as well be a cockroach. William Lane Craig, who is a philosopher and theologian, asks this question. If each individual person passes out of existence when he dies, in other words, dies and bang, that's it, then what ultimate meaning can be given to his or her life? Does it really matter whether they ever existed at all? It might be said that their life was important because they influenced others or affected the course of history, but this only shows a relative significance to his or her life, not an ultimate significance. His or her life may be important relative to certain other events, but what is the ultimate significance of any of those events? Ultimately, it makes no difference. I mean, 100 years from today, who in the world am I? What do I matter? I may have some great grandkids around. They probably don't know I'm their great grandfather. Not interested. And if they were, because they like to trace a family tree, 1,000 years from today, 1,000,000 years from today, it's meaningless. Lived under the sun. Now Solomon had known God and had enjoyed God, but now he's living like an atheist. And there are two kinds of atheists. One kind of atheist believes there is no God. He's a theoretical atheist, and there are arguments that people present for that, and that's fine. But the other kind of atheist lives as if there is no God. He's a practical atheist. Now, Solomon is not a theoretical atheist. He knows too much of God to know that God is, but he's become a practical atheist. He's living as though there is no God. And he's discovered that the lights of his world have switched off. It's become dark and meaningless. It's not always intellectual disillusionment with God that is our problem. It is more often a moral controversy with God that is our problem. This is what causes us to turn away from God. That is, we've stepped out of his will. We have disobeyed his word. We have lost fellowship with him. This is Solomon's case. And suddenly he is absent. Suddenly he is distant. He is remote. He is unreal. So we live as though he does not exist. And little by little, as I give free rein to whatever it is I want to do, my life becomes emptier and emptier, darker and darker, more meaningless and meaningless. You see, the truth is, we cannot make sense of life without God. And there is a bugging issue that never leaves us, that never left Solomon. And it's in Ecclesiastes chapter 3, verse 11, where he says this, he has made everything beautiful in its time, and he has also set eternity into the hearts of man. Let me read the Amplified Bible's version of this. It says, he has made everything beautiful in its time. He has also planted eternity into men's hearts and minds, a divinely implanted sense of purpose working through the ages, which nothing under the sun but God alone can satisfy. Why is everything meaningless, meaningless, meaningless, says Solomon? Because he has put eternity into the hearts of man. Now, let me define that. Eternity is not just longevity. It includes that, but it's much more than that. You see, eternal and immortality

not the same thing. The word everlasting or the word immortal is one dimensional. It's about time. It's about time going on and on and on and on and on and on and on and on and on. Bye. And it goes on. I used to lie in bed as a kid and think about what will it be like when there's always going to be a tomorrow. That isn't what he's talking about here. Because you see, for some like Solomon, that is not an attractive proposition. If life is bad now, who wants it to go on and on and on and on and on? You meet a person trying to commit suicide and you say, hey, listen, you can have everlasting life. That's the last thing they want. They'll pull the trigger even quicker. If life is bad, who wants an everlasting life? Eternal is not simply everlasting, a one-dimensional ongoing time. Eternal is multi-dimensional. It includes time with no beginning, no end. It includes space. It includes meaning. It includes everything taken to its ultimate end, if it has one. And I went through my Bible this week to see what the Bible says is eternal. It's very interesting. It speaks of the eternal God, of the eternal Spirit, of His eternal Word. That's why never try to add to it. It is exhausted, everything. His eternal Word, His eternal ways, His eternal purpose, His eternal kingdom, His eternal nature, His eternal glory. And of course, it talks about eternal life, which is in His Son. But that eternity is far more than just living forever, because life doesn't get more meaningful just because you live it longer. William Craig writes about a science fiction story in which an astronaut was marooned on a barren chunk of rock and lost in outer space. And he had with him two vials. One contained poison. The other contained a potion that would make him live forever. And realizing his predicament, marooned on this barren chunk of rock somewhere in outer space, he gulped down the poison, only to his horror to discover he had swallowed the wrong vial. And he had drunk the potion for immortality, which meant he was to be cursed to exist forever with a meaningless, an ending life on a barren rock. If God does not exist, our lives are just like that, utterly without meaning, forever and ever. Who wants an everlasting life? That's why somebody might say to you, as I've had people say to me, I don't actually want to live forever. That's not the issue. What it means to be eternal is to know God. Jesus defined eternal life. And if Jesus defined it, don't revise His definition. It's the final word. John 17:3, this is life eternal, that they may know you, the only true God, and Jesus Christ whom you have sent. That eternity in the hearts of people is designed that we might know God and know Christ. Now, it does have an everlasting component to it, but it's meaningful because it's in the context of knowing God. That's why those who say that salvation is primarily about going to heaven have not understood the gospel. It was never in the ministry of Jesus primarily about going to heaven, never in the preaching in the book of the Acts, never in the epistles of the New Testament. The gospel is primarily about knowing God and being reconciled to God. That's why Jesus said, I am the way, I am the truth, I am the life. No one comes to the Father. I heard somebody just recently preaching on that verse, saying no one comes to heaven. That isn't what it says. No one comes to the Father but by me. Now, you will go to heaven, so relax. But what gives life meaning is that we're designed to be in relationship with God. That's when God created the world and created man. He said everything was good, good, good, very good until He created man. It's not good for man to be alone. We were made for fellowship, made for relationship, and ultimately made to know God and be known by God. That's why Paul wrote that Christ died for us in 1 Thessalonians 5 verse 10. Christ died for us that whether we are awake or asleep, we may live together with Him. When he says awake or asleep, he means whether you're alive or dead.
That same letter, he talks about those who are asleep in the Lord as death. So he says,

Christ died for us, whether awake or asleep, whether you're alive or dead is irrelevant. It's that we might live together with him. Now, some people misread that. Christ died for us, so when we are asleep, we can go to live together with him. That's not the gospel. It's that here and now, we might know him, that eternity in our hearts might reach out to and be reciprocated by God himself, who alone fills that place. Eternal life is not essentially about a place, it's about a person. This is eternal life, that they know you. We do have the wonderful prospect of going to heaven. It's a byproduct of the gospel. And what Solomon cannot escape, no matter what I'm trying to plug all the gaps with, there's this eternity, there's something in my heart that is never satisfied. I was talking to Simon Whitaker on Thursday about this message I was going to give this morning, and he reminded me of something C.S. Lewis wrote in his book, Mere Christianity. And I quote it to you. He says, creatures are not born with desires unless satisfaction for those desires exists. A baby feels hunger. Well, there's such a thing as food. A duckling wants to swim. Well, there's such a thing as water. Men feel sexual desire. Well, there's such a thing as sex. If I find in myself a desire which no experience in this world can satisfy, the most probable explanation is that I was made for another world. If none of my earthly pleasures satisfy it, that does not prove the universe is a fraud, which is basically what Solomon writes in Ecclesiastes. Probably what it means is that earthly pleasures were never meant to satisfy it, but only to arouse this awareness to suggest the real thing. Every appetite in the human experience is designed to be met. And this one can only be met with God. As Augustine famously wrote in the 5th century, you have made us for yourself, and our hearts are restless until they find their rest in you. We have an appetite that cannot be satisfied outside of God. And God has not left us without witness to this fact. In fact, in the New Testament, it says that men are without excuse because of the witness God has left of himself. And there's a witness, if you start from the inside, deep in the heart of a man and a woman, is this sense of eternity in the heart. There has to be more to life than this. There's something, someone, somewhere that I need to connect with to find meaning and purpose in my life. Move out from that, there's a witness of a moral conscience that God has given, even to those who don't know the law, the book of Romans tells us. Outside of that, there's the wonder of creation. As Psalm 19 says, the heavens declare the glory of God, the skies proclaim the work of his hands. Day after day they pour forth speech, night after night they display knowledge. There is no speech or language where their voice is not heard. Don't ever say that God is hiding. He's revealed himself in the deepest part of your own heart by putting eternity, this sense, something bigger, the life under the sun, a humanistic life, a materialistic life, can never satisfy. You know, the book of Ecclesiastes, as we look at it over several weeks, you may discover to be the most biographical book of our age. It was written 3,000 years ago. It could have been written this year without any need to alter anything it says. We'll see. He says, I looked for meaning in pleasure. I looked for meaning in wine. I looked for meaning in creativity. I looked for meaning in possessions. I looked for meaning in wealth. I looked for meaning in sex. I looked for meaning in my reputation. I looked for meaning in sensual hedonism. Just enjoy whatever's going. And every one of those pathways ran into a brick wall. And the one thing it did not satisfy. Oh yes, there's fun in all those things. Bible doesn't say these things are not fun. It just talks about the pleasures of sin for a season. They are seasonal pleasures. Short the time. They may seem fun. You might be in the middle of some pleasure right now. You've not yet hit the wall. So it's fun for a season. But the end of every

0: Every one of these, says Solomon, this is the bugging thing. God made everything beautiful. He put eternity into my heart. And the good thing about this book is that as he explores all these avenues, as he writes all these despairing comments about a humanistic view of life, he comes back and back until by the end of the book, he's come back to God. Remember your Creator. This is why it's in the scriptures. It's an inspired part of the Word of God because it's a true perspective of a man who has turned from God. But now he's brought back. Remember your Creator in days of your youth. And at the end he says, this is the whole duty of man. Fear God and keep his commandments. I don't know where you are this morning, but I do know it may well be that there's some of us here and looking into this ancient book, you're looking into a mirror. Well, you say, this is me. Take courage and humility to acknowledge it. But Ecclesiastes wonderfully gives us too the answer. Remember your Creator. Get back to God. Get back to God. On the basis of this book, I can only believe that Solomon did that before it was too late. Some of us here have been pursuing all kinds of things. Some of them secretly, nobody else knows about them except you, but you're pursuing and trying to find some meaning and pleasure and lasting significance, and you know the emptiness of going to bed at night and saying, that wasn't it. But you go back because there's nothing else that you've yet discovered. You need to know God in his fullness, Christ in his fullness. We'll explore the roads that end up leading you into the ditch, and the road that ends up leading you into life, that life that satisfies the deepest part in a person's heart. And if you don't know that this morning, and you know you need to, there'll be several of us here at the front after the service, and we'd love to talk to you. Some of you watching on television, and you may have turned on just by chance, but you know this has been a description of your life and your experience of life. It's meaningless, meaningless. But there's an eternity in your heart that can be filled only by God. And as you open your heart to him, say, Lord, I confess to you, I'm separated from you, I'm distant from you, I'm a sinner before you. Forgive me, come to live within my life, and fill me with yourself. This is life eternal, that you may know God. You might know Jesus Christ. And this is the invitation of the gospel. Let's pray together. Father, we thank you this morning that we're not just living in a fantasy land. We're not creating an artificial hope. But that hundreds of people in this building and countless people through the centuries have found that they are complete only in Christ. As your word says, we're complete in Christ. And I pray that by your Holy Spirit you will draw some of us who have strayed, some of us who have found, who have begun the compromises that open much bigger doors than we ever anticipated. Lord, forgive us and bring us back. Those of us who've never known you, bring us, we pray, to know you as Savior in the very center of our lives. We pray it in Jesus' name. Amen.
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0: Fort Vermilion, 13. Wind from the west-northwest at 15 kilometers an hour. In La Crete, 13. Taking a look at high level, mainly sunny, 13. Wind from the west-northwest at 22 kilometers an hour. Gusting to 34 for Garden River, 13. Wind from the south-southwest at 3 kilometers an hour. And Fort Chipewyan, cloudy, 6. Wind from the west at 5 kilometers an hour. This has been your local weather update here on CIM Radio.
1: Welcome to Expectant Faith Devotionals, a daily application of faith in the Lord Jesus Christ. The glorified Christ, the Almighty God. I am the Alpha and the Omega, the beginning and the end, says the Lord, who is and who was and who is to come, the Almighty. Revelation chapter 1, verse 8. Why does God reveal himself to mankind, especially believers, as the Almighty? What is it about this description of his nature and character that is so very important to faith? And then how is it the believer to use this knowledge in his walk with God and service to him? To grasp something of the meaning of the word Almighty, we need to look not only at the word itself, but also at the extensive testimony that Scripture gives us of his nature so that we can understand and believe God. This knowledge is to be applied to every circumstance and need of life. In the Old Testament, God uses the word Almighty to refer to himself. This is what he declared to Abraham when he was 99 years old. The revelation by God to Abraham at this moment was just prior to revealing to him that he was about to accomplish something that exceeded Abraham's capacity to understand or grasp. Abraham was to become the father of a son who would be a child of God's covenant blessing to Abraham, and this at a time when Sarah, his wife, could not bear children. The specific revelation of God was essential for Abraham to believe God for the miracle. In the book of Isaiah, God gives to mankind a clear and distinct picture of who God is, and this with respect to the coming Messiah, the Savior of the world. Isaiah writes, "For unto us a child is born, unto us a son is given, and the government will be upon his shoulder. And his name will be called Counselor, Mighty God, Everlasting Father, Prince of Peace." Why does God reveal himself in this manner to mankind so specifically? It is because of what he will require mankind to believe concerning him. There is in the revelation of God this child, this son, this counselor, mighty God, everlasting Father and Prince of Peace, the unveiling of the hope of the world, the intervention of God to save all who will truly believe him. But there is another reason, and it has to do with the new birth, which is essential if a lost, fallen man will know the living God and have eternal life. If man is to believe God into salvation to be born again, he will, like Abraham, need to believe God to accomplish a miracle. But this time, it is not concerning a man who lived thousands of years ago, but the seeking soul in the present moment. To be born of God is just that, God bringing about a new creation, not by adding to the existing sinful existence of lost man, the old creation, but by giving grace to the seeking soul to be cleansed entirely from sin. Grace will be given to receive that which is new and holy, the Holy Spirit. He will receive the Spirit of Christ into his heart by faith. Man can do nothing to save himself from sin, to know the miracle of the new birth. If he trusts in his faithless, filthy works tainted with sin to justify himself, he will remain lost. What then does God do? If one is to believe in the miracle of the new birth, then one must believe God to be, as he declares, the Almighty, willing to cleanse from sin and give his perfect righteousness to be saved. There's another place in Scripture where we see God revealed as the Almighty. It is in the first chapter of the book of Revelation, where the glorified Christ declares that he is the One, who is and who was and who is to come, the Almighty. Why does Christ reveal himself in this manner at this time, in the last book of the Bible? It is to call us to faith to be saved, dear Father. Be Almighty to us, in Jesus' name. Amen. Thank you for listening to this devotional. We trust that you have been greatly blessed by the great truths pointing always to Christ, the Savior and King. If you would like to hear other devotionals or read the text or contact us, please go to our website at expectantfaith.com. May God richly bless you in your pursuit of Him, our Maker and our Redeemer.

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0: When a man marries, God wants him to give up his life in order to live for something bigger than himself. He begins to think about buying a house, saving for the future, and providing for his children. In God's design, he comes to a whole new level of maturity as a man. But this doesn't happen without some hard work. Many men have never had role models for how to be a good husband or how to treat a woman in the way she longs to be treated. But the man who walks with God, studies the scripture, and puts them into practice can discover God's secrets for having the best marriage possible.
1: If you'd like to learn more, go to everymanawarrior.com. 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
3: Now, to be called a servant in our society is to think in terms of somebody being a third-rate citizen, but God chose to incarnate himself in the person of Jesus Christ, and Jesus said, if you want to know what I'm all about serving mankind, even unto

0: ransom them from their sins. Jesus came as a servant, not as a superstar.
1: Are there any jobs that you would consider beneath you? As you think about that question, we welcome you to In Touch, the teaching ministry of Dr. Charles Stanley. Today, we'll be challenged to think about Christ's attitude toward serving others. A favorite New Testament story from the 19th chapter of Luke teaches us the requirements of servanthood.
0: Would you complete this sentence? God saved me because. How would you complete that sentence? God saved me because. What is the only legitimate answer? He loves me. That is the only reason He saved me. Anything you add to that, you're adding to God's love. In other words, there cannot be any merit on our part. God saved us because He loved us. All right, next question. God's purpose for saving me was? What is it? All right, to glorify Him. Next question. I am most like Jesus when I am. All right, to answer that question, listen to what Jesus said. He says, for even the Son of Man did not come to be served, but rather to serve and to give His life a ransom for many. Then He was speaking to His disciples on those last hours before His crucifixion. Listen to what He said. He said, I am among you as the one who serves. I am among you as the one who serves. Jesus chose 12 men and He trained them to be servants. He said then, as you go make disciples of all nations, and gave them their commission. And then He said, as the Father hath sent me, so send I you. He said, I only do what the Father sent me to do. He says, I only do those things which the Father tells me to do. And He says, I am among you as one who serves. He that is greatest among you will be servant of all. Jesus saw Himself as a servant. Jesus always saw Himself as a servant. Now let me ask you a question. How many of you think you know how to serve God? I wonder how many people really and truly have ever thought about, how do you serve God? What are the requirements of being a real servant? It's very clear in the Scripture that's what it's all about. If I'm not going to serve the Lord, then I'm not going to glorify Him. And if I'm not going to glorify Him, it would be better for Jesus to save a person at 11:50 or 12 o'clock and then to give them an opportunity to say goodbye to their family and take them on home, and within about 30 minutes, they wouldn't have any more sin in their life, wouldn't have to be broken, wouldn't have to go through valleys, wouldn't have to learn all these marvelous, wonderful, painful lessons that we learn. You know why He left you here? He leaves us here in order to pour out His life through us into the lives of other people. Now, there is a passage of Scripture in Luke chapter 19. Luke chapter 19, beginning in the first verse. The Scripture says, and He, Jesus, entered and was passing through Jericho, and behold, there was a man called by the name of Zacchaeus, and he was a chief tax gatherer, and he was rich. And he was trying to see who Jesus was, and he was unable because of the crowd, for he was small in stature. And he ran on ahead and climbed up into a sycamore tree in order to see Him, for he was about to pass through that way. And when Jesus came to the place, He looked up and said to him, Zacchaeus, hurry and come down, for today I must stay at your house. And he hurried and came down and received him gladly. And when they saw it, they all began to grumble, saying, he has gone to be the guest of a man who is a sinner. And Zacchaeus stopped and said to the Lord, behold, Lord, half of my possessions I will give to the poor. And if I have defrauded anyone of anything, I will give back four times as much. And Jesus said to him, today salvation has come to this house because he too is a son of Abraham. For the Son of Man has come to seek and to save that which was lost. Now here is a simple incident in the life of the Lord Jesus Christ on His way through Jericho to Jerusalem, and within just about a week or

So he's going to the cross. But he takes the time to recognize and to serve someone else. I want you to jot down five words. The first word in the requirements for servanthood, if I'm going to learn to be a servant, the word number one, awareness. Awareness is the key word. Now listen to what happened here. The Bible says that Jesus was passing along through Jericho, and there were crowds all alongside the street who were watching him. They'd heard he was coming. And remember that at this time in his ministry, things are getting a little sticky now because he's been accused of being a revolutionary, the words like Messiah and King and all these words. And so everybody's a little stirred up about who he is. And so he's coming through town and the streets are lined up. And there's a fellow there by the name of Zacchaeus who is a tax collector. Now, a man who was a tax collector in those days among the people of Israel was considered a traitor to the cause of his own people. So here he is, the chief tax collector. He's the administrator. He has other people working under him. And besides that, he's known as a thief. People don't like him. They've rejected him. He doesn't have any friends. When they see him coming, they want to cross the street. He felt all kinds of rejection. Why do you think he had to climb a tree to see Jesus? Because every time he tried to itch up in line to get on the street, on the curb so he could see him, and when they saw who it was, they just closed ranks. Not about to let him in. Most anybody they would have let in, but not Zacchaeus. He was an extortioner. He was a tax collector. So the scripture says, because of his curiosity, he runs ahead and climbs up into the sycamore tree. Now, there were other folks in trees, probably there watching Jesus come by. But then here comes the Lord Jesus by, and he's talking to those who are walking with him, and people are waving, and out of curiosity, they're saying all kinds of things. He comes to this particular tree, and all of a sudden, Jesus stops. He looks up, and he says, Zacchaeus, hurry down. I'm going home with you today. You know why Jesus stopped under that tree? Because Jesus knew that Zacchaeus desperately needed him. Let me ask you a question. How many people where you work are up in the tree and you walk by them every day and you never even look up? You see, in our business to carry on our vocation and in our business to serve the Lord, and I have to work at this, and there are times I have to go to people and say, look, I want to ask you to forgive me. I really didn't mean to ignore you. That was not my heart. I didn't mean to just pass you by. It's easy for that to happen to us. Amidst our going about our duties to walk right by all the people who are hanging. Did you know the truth is? There are people hanging in the trees everywhere who are saying, won't somebody help me? Calling to us, pleading with us. Won't somebody care? Won't somebody listen? I can't handle much more. Doesn't anybody really care about where I am? You see, he didn't have to work in the life of Jesus. Because Jesus was perfectly sensitive. Now, we'll never be as sensitive as he was because there was no sin. You see, here's part of the problem. If my eyes are all turned inward to my needs and my hurts and my cares and my wishes and my wants, friends, you can hang in the tree till Jesus comes and I'll never see you. And I wonder how many people are hanging there. And because we are so wrapped up in our little old selves, we can't hear their weeping because, you see, we're so wrapped up down here doing our thing, we don't even know there's anybody hanging up there. Learn to be sensitive to what's around me, and who's hurting, and who's in need. Second word, availability. Listen to what happened. The Lord Jesus Christ was on his way to Jerusalem, to the cross, to die for the whole world. I mean, we're talking about redeeming all of mankind, past, present, and future. And the scripture says when he came to this particular tree that Jesus stopped, looked up. Now listen, he looked up and he said, Zacchaeus, I'm on my way to Jerusalem. If I had time, I'd spend a little time with you, but you just hang in there, buddy. You'll make it. I'm going to the cross. I'm going to die for the world, but I'll keep you in mind. That wouldn't even be in the Bible if that's what Jesus had said. But the Bible says that Jesus Christ, on his way to die for all the sin of all mankind, stopped and made himself available to give time to the most wretched,
despicable,

rejected, unliked man in all of Jericho. He didn't call the mayor or the governor, not the most respectable citizen. He chose a man that nobody else would have gone home with. Requirements of a servant. Not only must I be aware, but available. Available what? Available to give some time. Just a little time to listen. Available not only in time, but available with my testimony. Jesus was available not only to give Zacchaeus some time, he was available to spend time listening to this man and talking to him. He said, I'm going with you to your house. He went to eat with him. Now, what do you do when you sit down and eat with somebody? You talk and you listen and you enjoy each other's company. Are you too busy to tell somebody who's hurting real bad what Jesus Christ can do in their life? Then if we're that busy, we're too busy to live any longer on earth. We ought to just be taken on because we're too busy to do the very thing that's keeping us down here. Available in my time, available with my testimony, available with my treasure. Let me tell you something. What you and I have doesn't belong to us in the first place. Everything he sends through our life and through our hands must always be open for him to have any part of it he wants at any time. He says, if I'm going to be a servant, it's not enough for me to have a little time with you, but I've got to be willing to give out of my resources. Not for credit. That's why I hesitate to say some things sometimes. I would never do it for credit. God already knows my heart about that. But I want you to understand what God is willing to do if you'll just give him a chance. The third word is acceptance. If I'm going to be a servant, I've got to be willing to accept other people just the way they are. Now listen, Jesus didn't say to Zacchaeus, Zacchaeus, hey, when you clean up your act, if you'll come down here, you get it all straightened up in a tree, I'll wait for you, come on down here, you and I'll have a little fellowship. That's not what he said. He accepted him just the way he was. And I want to remind you of something. Don't ever forget this. The day you came to the Lord Jesus Christ on bended knee, you came with a filthy heart. Dirty, nasty, stinking. In fact, God said that our heart was like filthy rags. His response to you was, I accept you just the way you are. You know what you have to be a servant? You have to have a forgiving spirit. Then you have to have a forgetting spirit. Did you know that some of the folks the Lord may ask you to serve and to help may be somebody who's wronged you? If you can't forgive and you can't forget, then I doubt if you will serve. The next word is abiding. What do I mean by that? Well, I want you to turn, if you will, for just a moment to John chapter 15. And in this passage, here is the key that our Lord wants us to remember. He says, I am the vine, that is Christ. Ye are the branches, that is the believer. He says, abide in me. Now watch this. Abide in me, that is, live in me. When you and I were saved, it's as if we were grafted into the vine. And now we're living in the vine. What does Paul say in Colossians chapter 3? You have to watch this. He says, just as you trusted Christ to save you, trust him too for each day's problems. Let your roots grow down into him and draw up your nourishment from him and keep on living and loving and serving the Lord. Now, what do I mean by all of that? By abiding, I mean simply this, that within us, there is not the resource to serve other people like they need to be served. And that's why the Lord Jesus Christ has become our life. And that's why he says in this passage, John 15, I am the vine, verse 5, you are the branches, he who abides in me and I in him, he bears or she bears much fruit. For apart from me, you can do nothing or your life is going to be fruitless and non-productive. Now, the Lord Jesus Christ was himself dependent upon his Father. Go back to John chapter 8 for a moment. Listen to what he said in this 8th chapter of John. He says in verse 28, Jesus therefore said, when you lift up the Son of Man, then you will know that I am he and I do nothing on my own initiative. But I speak these things as the Father taught me. And he who sent me is with me.

He has not left me alone, for I always do the things that are pleasing to him. He was dependent upon the Father. Now, you and I ought to serve the Lord not out of our resource of time, not out of our resource of testimony, not out of our resource of treasure, but we ought to serve the Lord by serving others, trusting in the omnipotent life that lives within us, that is overflowing out of our life day by day. We are to trust in the inner resource of Jesus Christ to meet the needs of other people as he sends us to serve them. He is my resource for all that I need. What's the fifth word? Abandonment. Now, what do I mean by that? Well, I want you to notice something that happened in this passage. Scripture says when the Lord Jesus Christ stopped and said, Zacchaeus, come down, I'm going home with you right now. Verse 7, and when they saw it, they all began to grumble, saying, oh, no, he's gone to be the guest of a man who is a sinner. What do I mean by abandonment? Turn to John chapter 12 for a moment. Look at this verse. John chapter 12, verse 23. And Jesus answered them, saying, the hour has come for the Son of Man to be glorified. Verily, verily, or truly, truly, I say to you, unless a grain of wheat falls into the earth and dies, it remains by itself alone. But if it dies, it bears much fruit. He who loves his life, self-centered, self-seeking, selfish, loses it in essence. And he who hates or is willing to abandon his own self-will in this world shall keep it to life in eternal. If anyone serves me, let him follow me. And where I am, there shall my servant also be. If anyone serves me, listen to this, the Father will do what? Honor him. Do you understand that the God the Father says, when you and I are serving him, he honors us. Now watch this. Here's the barn. It is perfectly clean. I mean, the floor is spotless. There's not a thing on it. It's warm in the winter. It's a little cool in the summer, and it's always clean. On the barn floor, there are two grains of wheat. Grain number one, grain number two. The farmer comes in and says to these two grains of wheat, I would like to sow you. That means I'm going to take you out of this comfortable barn, and I'm going to plant you in the earth. I'm going to dig a grave and put you in it. I'm going to cover you up and it's going to be dark. You're going to experience heat. You're going to experience cold. You're going to experience dryness. You're going to experience moisture. But if you will allow me to do that, you will be multiplied innumerable times. Grain number one says, nothing doing, not going to bury me. I like it all cozy on the barn floor. That's the way I like it. So grain number one just lays there. For years. Years and years and years, still lays on a clean barn floor. Grain number two says, well, you know, I don't like darkness either. And the cold and the heat, the moisture and the dryness. I don't like to be buried. I surely don't want to die. But if it means that I would be multiplied, then I'm willing. All the terrible things the farmer said were true. Buried. Darkness, moisture, cold, hot. But then something happens. When the grain dies and breaks open, before long, there's a little touch of green where it died. And then before long, it's taller and taller till finally it's one single stalk of wheat. 30 grains, 40 grains, 50 grains, 100, whatever it might be. One grain has now become, let's say, 50. Next year, all 50 of them get planted. The next year, all of those multiplied numbers get planted. Back in the barn, grain number one still lies there, all cozy, all wrapped up in its own quiet, lonely self. Now let me ask you a question. Which grain had you rather be? Keeping it cozy, keeping it

0: comfortable, everything going your way, don't get your hands dirty, don't have to give, don't spend any time with anybody, let them hang by the trees, man, you walk right under them. Or are you willing to die to your old selfish, self-centered, self-seeking lifestyle and let God multiply you by the thousands and the thousands and the thousands? That's what the Christian life is all about.
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9: Today's scripture reading is Psalm 28, verses 1 and 2. To You, O Lord, I call, my rock. Do not be deaf to me. For if you are silent to me, I will become like those who go down to the pit. Hear the voice of my supplications when I cry to you for help, when I lift up my hands toward your holy sanctuary.
1: The Bible speaks of times when God chose to be silent. David cried out but discerned no answer. Job must have felt abandoned by the Lord, and during the gap between the Old and New Testaments, God had no prophet for 400 years. We don't always hear from the Lord when we expect to. He may be choosing silence because He wants our attention. God doesn't always answer in the time frame we think He should. Sometimes His silence draws our focus back to Him rather than to the answer we're hoping for. He's inviting us to examine our heart. When we sense distance from God, it can be an opportunity to bring unconfessed sin or resistance to Him, not because He's punishing us, but because He wants nothing to separate us from Him. He's teaching us to trust Him. If we're motivated to love God only when there's indication that He's listening, our relationship with Him is based on feeling rather than faith. He's training us to distinguish His voice.

0: voice from others. When God speaks softly, we listen more closely and eventually recognize His voice better. Whatever the situation, we can be certain of this. Even in the silence, God is at work for our good.
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0: Your life is making an impact. 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
2: We're all impacting others in our life. There's one thing you and I cannot escape, and that is our influence. Our testimony could be good, it could be bad. But Jesus said you're to be the light of the world, and you're to be like salt. And those statements mean that you and I are to make a difference in somebody else's life. No matter who you are and where you are in life, the grace of God can reach you if you're willing. One of my friends said to me not too long ago, he said, when I was in the briar patch, and what he meant by that, he was living in sin, and he said, I was absolutely hopeless. Been living such an awful life for many, many years, he said, all of a sudden, something happened to me. I said, what happened? He said, you made the statement that no one is beyond hope and that you cannot out-sin the grace of God. He said, all of a sudden, the hope just coursed through my heart. And that was the beginning of Christ changing my life. Then he said, not only did it happen to me, but my wife, who was caught up in a cult, she too was saved. My children were saved. And simply, this is what happens. When you and I trust Jesus Christ as our Savior, the Holy Spirit comes to live within us. And He makes such an awesome difference in our life that it makes an impact on the lives of others. So no matter who you are, what you've done, where you've been, the grace of God is available for you to be saved. And that is my prayer for you today, that you would trust Him as your personal Savior.
0: Visit us at intouch.org to learn more about Jesus Christ. And if today's program has prompted you to consider how you could share the grace of God with others, please let us know. On the next edition of In Touch, Dr. Stanley's message addresses ministry leaders. 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
3: 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Psalms 148, 1 and 2 says, praise the Lord. Praise the Lord from the heavens. Praise Him in the heights above. Praise Him, all His angels. Praise Him, all His heavenly hosts.
4: Here are the current weather conditions as issued by Environment Canada. For Fort Vermilion, 14, wind from the west-northwest at 18 kilometers an hour. Taking a look at La Crete, 14, in high level, partly cloudy, 14, wind from the west-northwest at 27 kilometers an hour. Gusting to 46, in Garden River, 15, wind from the south-southwest at 5 kilometers an hour. And finally, Fort Chipewyan, mainly sunny, 8. Wind from the west at 8 kilometers an hour. This has been your local weather update here on CIM Radio.
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6: And remember, God is love. Whoever lives in love lives in God and God in Him. 1 John 4:16.

What does it mean to say that Jesus is King? In Luke 21, Jesus tells us a lot of bad things are going to happen right before he comes. But in verse 13, he says, "This will be your opportunity." Well, how do we actually live like opportunity is all around us in days like these? In Matthew 6:33, Jesus says, "Seek first the kingdom, and everything else he'll take care of that." What is the kingdom of God? Well, it's where Jesus rules.

0: goals, not me. So I'm a dead man walking. No plans, no goals, no rights of my own. I once asked a persecuted, tortured believer in another country how he endured it all. He looked surprised at me and he said, "Well, Jesus is enough." I don't often live like Jesus is enough, but when I do, when you do, we're living in the opportunity of a lifetime. I'm John Avant, president of Life Action for OneCry.com.
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1: Good afternoon. Here's what's happening. Germany's former spy chief has been arrested on suspicion of treason. August Hanning, who headed the Foreign Intelligence Service known as the BND from 1998 to 2005, is suspected of passing state secrets to a foreign spy service. The 80-year-old was arrested Tuesday in southern Germany. A former aide was also taken into custody and faces related charges. A Kenyan prisoner is finding wisdom behind bars, one chess move at a time. His name is Brian and is serving a 3-year

0: sentence. Chess has become part of the country's prison rehabilitation program, teaching patience, problem-solving, and choosing wisely. Brian said, quote, "Before doing an act, I have to think of what the repercussions are, and then I move." Prime Minister Mark Carney will personally help set the agenda for Canada's new AI Advisory Council. The Prime Minister's office says it's the first time a Prime Minister has taken such a hands-on role. Announced last Friday, the Council will take an all-of-government approach to AI advising. It's at least the fourth such body appointed by the Liberals and includes pioneer Yosha Bonjo. A new report from the Canadian Dental Association finds the federal dental care plan is falling short. Of the 9 million Canadians projected to benefit, only 4.8 million have had a claim approved, and 37% still face financial barriers. Dentists were on Parliament Hill Tuesday urging the government to act on 30-plus recommendations, with Health Minister Marjorie Michel hearing their concerns. Alberta's Children's Minister says October is a time to focus on child abuse prevention. Cyril Turton says the province is investing $3.7 million in child and youth advocacy centers and $17 million to support 15 sexual assault centers across the province. Turton is urging anyone concerned about a child's safety to call the Child Intervention Line at 1-800-638-0715. Grand Prairie's fall residential street sweeping is underway, with city crews clearing leaves, sand, and debris from neighborhood roads. The program runs this week and next, pausing for Thanksgiving Monday, weather permitting. Crews work from 7 a.m. to 9:30 p.m., and residents are asked to move vehicles off the street to allow a thorough sweep. The full neighborhood schedule is at cityofgp.com. The town of Slave Lake has declared this Thursday National Depression Screening Day, marking a week-long push to raise awareness about depression and mental health. From yesterday through this Sunday, Albertans are encouraged to take a free, anonymous online depression screening through Counseling Alberta. The screening is quick, confidential, and could be a first step toward getting support. You can find it at areyoufeelingokay.com. The town of Tabor is asking residents to weigh in on a draft recreation facility feasibility study. The document looks at options for a new indoor recreation facility, drawing on earlier public feedback. Residents can submit comments to the project consultant by next Thursday or join a digital public session next Tuesday evening. Registration is required for the online session at tabor.ca/feedback. And amid ongoing persecution in northern Nigeria, Greg Kelly of Unknown Nation says there is genuine reason for hope. Dozens of Nigerian believers are ready right now to bring the gospel to the very communities where violence is most severe. They just need resources, a motorcycle, training, and audio Bibles in local languages. Kelly asks Christians to pray specifically and to consider supporting local indigenous missionaries already answering the call. From the CIM Newsroom, I'm Brian Scott.
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3: Hi, this is Ben Lola, back to the Bible Canada. Did Jesus really take on God's wrath on the cross? Well, today we continue our series, The Mysteries of the Cross. Let's listen to Dr. Neufeld as he addresses the subject of satisfying the wrath of God from Romans chapter 3, verse 25.
4: Not long ago, I and my colleagues at Back to the Bible were in India. Wonderful young Indian Christian and a pastor had agreed to ferry us around to our appointments. I sat in the front with the opportunity to talk with this young pastor. We'd hardly gotten to know each other when he asked his first question. He had recently had a conversation

conversation with a friend who told him that Jesus did not suffer the wrath of his Father on the cross. And then he said, "Would you tell me what you think?" The question of what happened on the cross is of no small interest to Christians. Recently, it has become quite popular to say that if the Father poured out wrath on his Son on the cross, that would be a form of child abuse. And in recent years, the question of the place of the Father's wrath is being challenged from a number of sectors, even from those who claim to be Christian. In their book, The Lost Message of Jesus, authors Steve Chalk and Ellen Mann say the following. The fact is that the cross isn't a form of cosmic child abuse, a vengeful father punishing his son for an offense he has not even committed. Understandably, both people inside and outside of the church have found this twisted version of events, they say, morally dubious and a huge barrier to faith. Deeper than that, however, is that such a concept stands in total contradiction to the statement, God is love. If the cross is a personal act of violence perpetrated by God towards humankind, but borne by his Son, then it makes a mockery, says Chalk, of Jesus' own teaching to love your enemies and to refuse to repay evil with evil. Well, that's the end of the quote. You can see what's being challenged. First, the authors challenge the idea of a substitution, one life given for another. And second, the authors strongly claim that the concept of love and the concept of wrath are inconsistent. Now, there are a number of ways to respond, and first we might ask, does the Bible teach that God has wrath and that he exercises his anger against not only sin, but against those who sin? Well, yes, the Bible indeed makes that claim, and it's not as if it's an obscure claim found somewhere in a corner of the Bible. Indeed, in almost every single one of the 66 books that make up our Bible, there are examples of God's wrath. Let's start from the beginning. In Genesis 6, God says he is determined to make an end of all flesh, and then he sends a flood to kill every single human being, with the exception of Noah and his family. In Exodus, the Bible's second book, God sends a series of 10 plagues on Egypt, with the final one resulting in the killing of all of their firstborn. Next, in Leviticus chapter 10, Nadab and Abihu, two of Aaron's sons, offer unauthorized incense on an altar, and according to verse 2, fire came out from the Lord and consumed them. Indeed, God's anger is portrayed as so severe that Aaron, the father of the two young men, was forbidden from letting his hair down and tearing his clothing, which were traditional signs of mourning. God will not allow Aaron to even mourn the objects of his wrath. Next, in the book of Numbers, it's filled with examples of the wrath of God. Number 16, a man named Korah and his followers are consumed by God as the earth opens up and swallows them. God is demonstrating his displeasure with rebellion. And in chapter 25, Phinehas, the grandson of Aaron, kills a man and a woman for openly sinning against God. And God responds by saying that Phinehas' act turned back his wrath, for if Phinehas had not acted the way he did, God would have consumed all of the people of Israel. In Deuteronomy, rebelling against God is defined as the way of death. In Joshua, the entire book is given to fighting against God's enemies. I could go on and on, one book after another, and in each one a further example of the wrath of God. Indeed, it might surprise the listener to know that even in the book of Song of Solomon, a song of pure sexual love, there is a reference to the wrath of God. And lest we think this matter ends in the Old Testament, think again. As I have frequently said on this broadcast, no one spoke about hell more than Jesus. He spoke of it as a place reserved for the enemies of God. He spoke of it as in terms of its endless duration and its endless suffering. This is found in all four gospel accounts. And then the book of Acts presents Ananias and Sapphira being killed by God for lying to the church. The book of Romans begins by stating that the wrath of God is right now being revealed in this earth. And again, we could go on and on. Indeed, as far as I know, only 2 and 3 John in the New Testament contain no examples of the anger or judgment of God. Of course, the last book in our Bible, the book of Revelation, presenting the picture of in Revelation 19, verse 15, of the return of Jesus, it says, "From his mouth comes a sharp sword with which to strike down the nations," and then it goes on to say, "He will tread the winepress of the fury of the wrath of God Almighty."
Now, it would take an entire broadcast to show how it

0: is that the wrath of God and the love of God are not inconsistent at all. After all, do we really think that on a human scale, a human being who would never exercise anger is virtuous? What if we met someone who lived next to the Buchenwald concentration camp and remained serene and lacking in anger? Would we think it loving not to show anger in the face of evil? Now, let me not chase that thought down. I want here only to make the point that if you argue that it is inconsistent, that a loving God should be filled with wrath, you're actually rejecting the God who is portrayed in just that way in almost every single book of the whole Bible. But now let's ask the next question. What actually happened at the cross of Jesus? Is the cross the location of the greatest expression of the wrath of God in all history? Is this holy place the outpouring of the fury of an incensed and angry God? Did Jesus really suffer a horror much greater than all the suffering of sinners in hell? Let's look at the evidence. I'm going to break this down into four sections. In the first section, I want to ask the question of how often Jesus suffered. Then in the second section, we'll consider why Jesus suffered. And then in the third section, we will consider the scriptural evidence for Christ experiencing the anger of God on the cross. And then finally, we'll consider what all that means for us who believe. So let's start at the beginning. Did the sufferings of Jesus simply begin on the cross, or was suffering a part of his entire earthly existence? I know that it's become quite common for people to speak about the laughter of Jesus, and I know of one book that was dedicated to the humor of Jesus. He's often presented as a man of great joy, a man that would be fun to be around. Now, I have no doubt that Jesus knew joy and laughter, but the overwhelming biblical account of Jesus is the one presented to us in the prophecy found in Isaiah 53, verse 3. He was despised and rejected by men, a man of sorrows and acquainted with grief. Sorrow and grief were so prevalent in the life of Jesus that it is these elements, says Isaiah, that become the overriding expressions of the life that he experienced. Let's see if we can follow that line of thought. Imagine the sufferings and temptations we face. None of us will ever know his suffering in this regard. Because as you and I know, that when we give in to a temptation, it's as if a boil has been lanced. The pressure is off. Yes, we feel guilt afterwards, but the weight of the temptation is gone. Because Jesus never gave in to temptation, even in the smallest matter, the suffering of bearing up under the crushing load of satanic temptation was real and felt. Or consider Hebrews 5, verse 8, that tells us that although he was a son, he learned obedience by the things he suffered. Jesus knew all of his life that it was to bring his human will always in submission to the will of his Father. We might consider the psychological suffering he endured as people accused him of being in league with tax collectors, prostitutes, and other degenerates. We wonder about his brothers who turned against him and did not believe. His hometown, at one point in time, tried to murder him. Indeed, he was a man of sorrows whose most familiar human emotion was grief. The fact that he exhibited joy in the midst of all of this is overwhelming. Now, let's consider why it is that Jesus suffered. Here we need to consider Isaiah 53, verse 10. Yet it was the will of the Lord to crush him. He has put him to grief. There are those who point out that the term here for the will of the Lord carries with it a sense not of the reluctant will of God, but of the determined will of God. See, no matter how we try to dissect this, and even find it distasteful, God the Father determined in his heart that in accordance with his unchanging purpose, that he would will that his Son should suffer. And so, who is it that caused the Son to live a life of sorrow? And who is it that caused the Son to be crushed on the excruciating cross? The overwhelming biblical response is this: God the Father caused this to be.
1: There's something about light that draws our attention. It warms, illuminates, and helps us to see what would otherwise remain hidden. Throughout Scripture, light points us to something greater, to the truth, hope, and life we find in God.

0: and His Word. 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
1: We have considered two important aspects of the death of Christ. His sufferings did not begin on the cross, rather they culminated on the cross. And secondly, the sufferings of Jesus were in accordance to the decree or the set and determined will of God. God the Father caused the Son to suffer. Now we come to the heart of the matter. Did Jesus really suffer the wrath of God on the cross? As we have already noted, some find the idea of the sufferings of the Son bearing up under the righteous anger of the Father to be distasteful, inconsistent with the love of God, and if it were true, would be an example of cosmic child abuse. But before we answer these emotional charges, let's see what the Bible has to say. Romans 3:25, speaking of Christ's sufferings on the cross, says, "Whom God put forward as a propitiation by His blood." You know, this word in the Greek is the word hilasterion. There is no modern English equivalent to this word, and so many Bibles simply insert an Old English word, propitiation. But what does the word mean? To propitiate means to placate someone's anger. Imagine an abusive, ill-tempered individual. You never know when they might suddenly go off, and so the man's wife does all she can to make the home such that her husband won't suddenly go crazy. She makes sure that food is ready on time, the kids are quiet, all the toys are always picked up, anything that will propitiate his anger. Now, the minute we hear that, we're shocked. How can this be a description of the God of the Bible? It sounds more like a description of some of the pagan gods of old who were impetuous, and you never knew what they might do next. And so you developed a whole series of superstitions and incantations and so forth to try to avoid their fickle and temperamental nature. You tried to propitiate them. Because the use of the word propitiation seems so shocking, an effort has been made to see if the word might mean something else. Some Bible translations use the word expiation instead of propitiation. Now that word simply means to remove sins instead of to remove anger. Others suggest that the term might refer to the mercy seat in the Old Testament. So in that way, Romans 3:25 might say, God presented Jesus as the place where God and man are reconciled. But as hard as some try to get away from the meaning of the word propitiation, the context of the book of Romans simply will not allow that kind of a translation. In Romans 1:8, in Romans 2:5, in Romans 3:5, God is characterized as a God of wrath. The wrath of God is being revealed, says Romans 8. Because of our sinfulness, each one of us is storing up even more wrath of God, says Romans 2:5. So that the longer we live, the more opportunity we have to increase the settled anger of God against us. It's horrifying. And Romans goes further. God is absolutely righteous to inflict wrath on human beings, says Romans 3 verse 5. And that's why Romans 3:25 is so important. Where does all that wrath or all that anger go? According to the Apostle Paul, all that anger was poured out on Jesus, whom God set forward as a propitiation. Or when God poured out His anger onto His Son, His anger was placated, or appeased, or pacified, or satisfied. Once the cross happened, God no longer had need to express His anger, for it has been propitiated in the cross. Well, now to the next question of whether this makes God sound like the impetuous, rash, impulsive, and hot-headed pagan gods of the ancient world. Let me put the matter emphatically. God is not, in any sense, like that even in the slightest. The God of the Bible,

this God who truly exists. He is not subject to bad moods. God's holy wrath is a settled wrath that rests for all times on evil. God's anger is aroused by only one thing, and that is evil. And so God's anger is principled. It's predictable and a controlled anger. It's principled because it's motivated by righteousness. It's predictable because it's always the same. Sin is always met by God's anger, and it's controlled. It's directed at sin and the sinner, and not like a nuclear bomb that wipes out everything in its path. Now, according to Romans, the reason why God has not demonstrated his wrath in times past is because the cross of Jesus was already a certain thing. God knew that his righteous anger would pour out onto his son in the future in the time he designated. Now, one more important point. It's not just here in Romans 3:25 where the word propitiation is used of the cross. The same thought is also expressed in Hebrews 2:17, in 1 John 2:2, and in 1 John 4:10. So let's see if we can express the matter in the way that it is clearly expressed in our Bible. The altogether righteous God, whose holy righteousness cannot tolerate sin, set forth his Son as a bloody, horrifying sacrifice, on whom he poured out the fury of his wrath for human sin. And there on the cross, Jesus became the object of the Father's displeasure with sin, the sin for which God had patiently stored up his anger from the fall, and it was this stored up anger that was poured out or unleashed onto Jesus on his cross. I wonder if there are any words that can be marshaled into service that might describe what Jesus experienced on the cross. The physical horrors of crucifixion, the mocking of his enemies, and the abandonment of his disciples pales in comparison to what he suffered under the hand of his Father. Matthew, in Matthew 27, verse 46, records Jesus as crying out to his Father, "Why have you forsaken me?" See, it's important that we understand what he meant. It does not mean that he was surprised to be forsaken of God. After all, when he was in the garden, he was quite aware that he was being offered a cup. And everywhere in the prophets, that cup is the cup of wrath. Even Job, in Job 21, verse 20, speaks of the cup of the wrath of the Almighty. Jesus was more than aware of what awaited him on the cross. And it was this awareness that caused him to sweat drops of blood in the garden. The physical strain of anticipating such an outpouring of righteous anger was so great that his blood vessels in his forehead were literally bursting under such a strain. And when Jesus prays, "Why have you forsaken me?" he's quoting from Psalm 22, verses 1 to 2. In that psalm, the psalmist cries out that the help he requires from God has taken longer than he has anticipated. And that's exactly what Jesus prays. He, in his human nature, did not know how long the anger of God would be poured out. And then as he hung on the cross, hour after hour of wrath fell on him. In essence, he was praying, "Why have you forsaken me for so long? When will it end? Is there yet more of the weight of God's wrath against sin that I must yet bear? Why must this suffering go on for so long?" And that's why the cry that John records in John 19:30 is so significant. It is finished. He has fully drunk the cup of the Father's wrath. The anger of God is satisfied and abated. The payment for the sins of those who would look to Christ is paid in full. Nothing more is required. It is finished means that the matter of God's righteous anger against our sins is now fully satisfied. And so I have left the matter of what this means to the very last. At the very least, the sufferings of Jesus makes me want to love Christ in a way that I did not think possible. You know, I, for my part, want to hear more about the sufferings of Christ. Indeed, I would want to glory in his sufferings. For what wondrous love is this, O my soul? O my soul, tell me everything I might learn of the cross, for in this is a love that cannot be expressed in any other way than to stand at the foot of the cross and to weep tears of inexpressible thankfulness and joy. You know, added to this is

0: a settled assurance for all who hope in Christ that God is not angry with us at all. I might look at my own sins and be overwhelmed at what my sins deserve. But for every one look at myself and my sins, I would take 10 looks at the cross of Christ and find that my soul is satisfied in Him. And in this, all lovers of the cross find themselves welcomed in the presence of an altogether holy God. And with this, I understand. The cross is the place where wrath and mercy meet. God so loved the world that He gave His only Son as a wrath-bearing bloody sacrifice that everyone who looks to Him might live. I know that I will never be asked to suffer for my sins, for one has suffered in my place.
1: John, I know you're passionate about this message. We've talked about that. And I know you believe this is a message that needs to be heard more and more. Why?
0: You know, one of the things that I find is that whenever we don't teach a Bible truth, the next generation believes it but has no reason for it, and the next generation after that finds it openly challenged and actually accepts the challenge. I think we are in danger in our day not having taught this sufficiently, that there are individuals who are confronting us to no longer put our confidence in Christ Himself and what His cross means. And so we have no hope of escaping the wrath of God. As I said to my Indian friend when we were talking, if Christ didn't bear the wrath of God on my behalf, then I guess I still bear it. It's that important.
1: Thanks, John, for sharing that word with us. And tomorrow, join us as John talks about Christ's victory over Satan, right here on Back to the Bible Canada, leading you forward in your walk with Jesus every day.

0: Gratitude is a funny thing. 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
2: Last night, my wife had me pick up milk and ice cream at the grocery store, and I said to the gal at checkout, "I'm lactose intolerant. Is this a wise choice?" She laughed, bless her. I am told that the average child laughs 200 times a day. Amazing, isn't it, to think that there are experts in this field studying such things? I want that job. But I think they're right. Children laugh a lot, don't they? You ride your bike into a tree while kids are standing nearby, and you know this. A middle-aged man hopping about the yard yelling after hitting his thumb with a hammer is hilarious to a 4-year-old. A thick rubber band shot at Daddy's newspaper and registering a loud thwack after Daddy has endured a long and trying day at the office is just about the funniest thing a 5-year-old can imagine. But it seems we adults are laughter impaired. In fact, those same experts tell us we laugh an average of 4 times a day. Incredible, isn't it? Where did we lose 196 laughs a day? If laughter is great medicine, why do they hide it behind the counter? Without fail, when I speak somewhere, people ask my wife, "What is it like to live at your house? You sure must have a lot of fun. You must just fall off your chairs all the time laughing." She just smiles, and sometimes she laughs like this is the funniest thing she's heard in weeks. We don't laugh all the time. You see, adulthood is not for kids. It's serious business. Bills pile up, cars break down, stock markets crash, and as we age, our bodies do strange stuff. What doesn't hurt doesn't work. When I was a kid, we compared war wounds with our friends. "Hey,

0: Look at this scar on my knee. Oh, that's nothing. Look at this one. Of course, physical injury and pain can steal our joy. Maybe the laughter that once echoed down your halls has vanished. If so, I'd like you to meet a man I admire. Believe me, you didn't compare owies with this guy. If anyone had reason to frown, it was him. He turned his back on power, pay, and popularity to follow Jesus. Did it pay off? Well, he was beaten with rods 3 times, shipwrecked 4 times. 5 times he received 39 lashes because the torturer's manual said that 40 would kill you. He was criticized, left for dead, mocked, snake bit, and people fell asleep while he preached. Remarkable. Have you guessed his name? He's the Apostle Paul. Pursued and tormented, left without food and thrown from prison to prison, Paul wrote the manual on joy from a jail cell. It was a letter to the Philippians. In it, he said, "Rejoice in the Lord always. I will say it again, rejoice." Are you serious? Rejoice? He wasn't finished. "Don't worry about anything," he wrote. "Instead, pray about everything. Tell God what you need and thank Him for all He has done. If you do this, you will experience God's peace." That's Philippians 4, 6-7. But just a minute, I'm having a little trouble rejoicing. The news says fear. The future says worry. My circumstances say pack it in. Choose to do it, Paul would say. You see, joy doesn't overlook our circumstances. It overrides them. When reality bites, Paul provides a practical key to joy in Philippians 4, 8. Think about things that are pure and lovely and admirable. Think about things that are excellent and worthy of praise. Following Paul's advice can change us today. A smile may even form on our faces despite our battle wounds. As we fix our eyes on Jesus, our outlook changes, our faces change too. If you need 200 laughs today, check out our audio archive at laughagain.ca or .us, or just find some kids, pretend to hit your thumb with a hammer, and join them as they laugh themselves silly.
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4: For Fort Vermilion, 15.
3: Wind from the west at 17 kilometers an hour. Gusting to 30.
4: For La Crete, 15.
3: In high level,
4: mainly sunny, 15.
3: Wind from the west-northwest at 18 kilometers an hour. Gusting to 33.
4: For Garden River, 16.
3: Wind from the southwest at 5 kilometers an hour. And finally,
4: Port Chipewyan,
3: sunny.
4: 9. Wind from the south at 5 kilometers an hour.
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1: Hi, I'm Elena, and welcome to the Clue Crew. Are you ready for another adventure? We have a wedding to attend, Bonnie and Uncle Chuck's. But you know it won't be that simple.
2: So it's up to us to find an alternative venue?
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4: It's a clue, and I can't figure it out.
5: We're pretty good with clues.
3: He's right. Kamehameha was a great leader in Hawaii, and his bones were never found. He had them hidden.
4: It has to be a symbol of some sort, but it's pretty faded.
5: Looking for bones was one thing. Looking for bones in a dark, scary cave, not nearly as fun.
4: I can't believe it.
6: Hold on to me, Abby. Hold on tight.
4: The tropical storm must have hit early, and it's a big one. Dear Lord, please protect us.
1: 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And now, Unshackle the Pacific Garden Mission presents The Clue Crew and the Mystery of the Missing Bones.
7: Well, looks like all the suitcases made it. That's the best welcome to Hawaii I could have asked for.
2: Here's the one with your wedding dress. I haven't seen Bobby's bag, though.
5: Oh, too bad. Maybe I'll have to go in my pajamas. I packed those in my carry-on.
3: Bobby, you're in the wedding. We can't have pictures of everyone dressed up and you in your pajamas.
5: They're very fancy pajamas. They have pockets and everything.
8: Ooh, I see Bobby's bag. The blue one.
5: Thanks, Abby. I'm so glad.
4: I've got it.
7: Thank you, Peter.
5: Yeah, thanks.
7: The car is waiting out front.
3: Before the wedding, maybe we could see some of the historical sites. In the book on Hawaii, I'm reading about the kings of this place. You should hear some of these stories, like the battle at Nu'uanu'u'pali. That king was fierce.
2: I think Bonnie and I will be more focused on wedding preparations.
7: Somewhat, but that's pretty much taken care of. I'm actually looking forward to a few days of relaxation before the big day.
5: Me too. Sitting by the pool, sipping a soda, getting a tan.

0: sit still for 5 minutes.
1: Does it take longer than that to get a tan? These rooms are great! Pretty sure I can swim laps in the bathtub.
2: Great. But now, can we have our kids meeting?
1: Where's Bingo?
3: Banana delivery at the restaurant downstairs. He may or may not have driven off with a truck.
1: Where's Uncle Chuck and Bonnie?
0: The manager called and asked them to come down to the lobby to talk about the wedding.
3: Let's hear what Claire has to say before they get back.
2: So, Bonnie's aunt called the other day and said she was bringing her earrings for Bonnie to wear so that she'd have something borrowed.
3: Oh, right. That whole saying. Something old, something new, something borrowed, something blue.
2: Right. And Bonnie likes traditions, so I wanted to see if we could do any of those.
0: Well, she already has something old. Uncle Chuck!
1: Right. And we're her new kids.
3: And she's borrowing the earrings from her sister.
2: So that just leaves us with blue.
1: I have some blue socks.
2: She is not wearing your nasty socks with her wedding dress.
0: She said she liked Hawaiian blue-eyed morning glories, remember?
3: Oh, yeah, that's right.
2: That's a good idea. Traditional Hawaiian. She can wear them in her hair. And it's something we can find ourselves.
0: Shh, they're here.
3: Everything okay?
4: Well, Bingo's been banned from the restaurant, and now they're out of bananas.
5: But that's not the worst part. The on-site wedding coordinator told us that our wedding ceremony on the beach coincides with the predicted landfall of a tropical storm.
2: Oh, no!
0: That's terrible!
3: Can they move the ceremony indoors?
1: He ate all the bananas?
5: Unfortunately, because we changed the size of our wedding after we contracted with them, the indoor space they had as a contingency will be way too small.
4: So, it's up to us to find an alternative venue.
2: 3 days before the wedding?
5: Unfortunately. Oh, all these people coming in for the wedding. We have to find a space.
4: She did give us a list of possible options that might still have some availability.
3: So, places nobody else wants.
5: We can't be picky at this point.
4: So, we're heading out to look at the first one. Burger Palace.
1: Lucky! That's where I want my wedding to be.
2: We have some exploring of our own to do.
5: All right, be back for dinner at 6.
4: And take Bingo.
5: But keep him away from any banana deliveries.
2: Here we are.
0: Thank you.
1: We're just out in the middle of nowhere.
2: In a field of flowers. According to the internet, blue-eyed morning glories grow here.
0: Doesn't look like any flowers.
1: Right, Bingo. Or bananas.
2: We just have to look around for them. Here, I have a picture of what they look like on my phone.
0: Maybe that kid's seen them.
3: What kid?
0: By the clump of trees.
3: Hi, we're the Clue Kids.
2: Peter, Claire, Abby, and Bobby.
1: Oh, yeah, and Bingo.
3: You heard about the message. You can't take it away. It's not yours.
1: What message?
0: We're not taking anything away.
2: Oh, is there a message in that old notebook you have?
3: That looks 100 years old. Even older. If you have to know. Not to mention confusing.
2: Confusing how?
3: Well, it's a clue. And I can't figure it out.
0: We're pretty good with clues.
3: You are? We have solved a lot of mysteries. And you're sure you didn't hear about the message, and you're not going to try to be the hero?
2: We're not trying to take any credit for anything. But if you could help us find the blue-eyed morning glories, we'd appreciate it.
3: Oh, yeah. I know where that grows.
2: Great!
3: So, what's the clue?
1: And where did you find it?
3: I was digging around in the woods and found this buried underground. It was in Hawaiian, but I had my grandmother translate it. Here. The Great One's bones will be found. Young Cannons led the way over the bowl and saw something orange. This is gibberish. No, no. The Great One has to be referring to Kamehameha.
1: Bless you.
2: He's right. Kamehameha was a great leader in Hawaii, and his bones were never found. He had them hidden.
3: But they would be so valuable.
0: But even if it is talking about Konoko's bones...
2: Kamehameha.
0: Him... The rest doesn't make any sense at all. A young cannon?
1: Maybe another way of saying new cannons.
3: But how could cannons go over a bowl?
0: Pretty strong bowl.
2: And something orange? I mean, there are a lot of orange things.
3: I've been trying

0: forever to figure it out. I thought maybe because there were orange flowers in this field, I'd look around. Nothing.
1: Why are they important to find? Who wants bones anyway?
0: A museum would certainly want them. If he was as well known as you say, sure, they'd be worth money. But it's more about being known as someone important. People have been looking for these bones for over 200 years. Imagine if I was the one to find them. Then the kids at school would have to like me.
1: They don't now. You seem like a nice kid.
0: That doesn't matter. My dad's in prison, and my mom doesn't have much money. So that means I'm pretty much worthless. But if I could say I found the bones of Kamehameha, that'd be something.
1: Young cannons.
0: I don't know what the age of the cannons has to do with anything.
1: But when I was reading, it said that John Young from Britain gave Kamehameha weapons, including cannons, before the battle of... Oh, what was it?
0: The Battle of Kalele'akaanae.
1: Oh, that's right.
2: I am so glad I don't have to take Hawaiian history.
0: So what happened in this battle? It actually didn't happen far from here. Kamehameha marched his men around Punchbowl Crater and divided them up.
1: Punchbowl! Maybe that's the bowl meant in the clue.
0: Yeah, Abby. You're probably right.
1: This is where it gets really sad, though. Then Kamehameha's army drove their enemies off a 1,000-foot cliff. Over 400 of them.
0: The Nu'uanu Pali. A lot of people think it was closer to 800. Kamehameha doesn't seem like a guy to mess with, for sure. He towered over everyone. He was almost 7 feet tall.
2: You said Punchbowl Crater was close to here?
0: Yeah. Let's go check it out.
1: So this is where the army would have looked down toward the cliffs.
0: Quite the view.
2: And there's a clump of trees straight ahead.
0: You're right. And do you see what I see?
1: There's one covered in flowers.
3: Orange flowers.
2: I don't even know what I'm looking for. Whew.
0: It'd be easier if we had a shovel.
2: Bingo! I think someone buried bananas down here.
1: Look, there's a white rock there. It's different than any of the others.
0: Turn it over.
1: Okay, that is definitely not normal.
0: It has to be a symbol of some sort, but it's pretty faded. I can make out the circle with a triangle in the middle.
1: And look, 3 lines crossing it.
0: 4. There's a faded one on the bottom.
1: Oh yeah, I can see it.
4: You know what that symbol means?
0: It looks kind of familiar, but I'm not sure.
4: Oh, it's almost 6. We need to go meet Uncle Chuck and Bonnie for dinner.
0: That's right. But you'll come help me tomorrow, right?
1: Of course.
4: We wouldn't miss it.
5: It certainly sounds like an interesting case.
6: Interesting, yes, but silly. All these superstitions. They think it'll bring them luck if they find some old bones.
4: They're not superstitions at all. They're just stitions.
5: Some superstitions can be fun, but when a poor boy is putting his identity in it, well, that can be a problem.
0: But superstitions like something old, something new, what about that for a wedding day?
5: Oh, I love that kind of thing, but I can't take it too seriously. Though I have thought about having those things on my wedding day.
1: So, what do you think we should do to figure out the symbol?
5: I suppose I'd try the Island Museum. They're probably familiar with symbols.
0: That's a really good idea.
6: Sounds more fun than our day. Burger World was too small, and we had to eat their food at the reception.
5: In other words, hamburgers and fries.
2: Awesome!
5: And our cake would have been a pyramid of shakes instead.
2: Seriously? Can I book it now?
6: So we went to the second place, but it was right near the airport. Every 5 minutes a plane would go over and you couldn't hear anything.
1: So, you have other places to try tomorrow?
5: We do. Hopefully one of them will work out.
7: How is everything here? Would anyone care for some dessert?
2: A pyramid of shakes?
7: We don't have that. My apologies.
1: I saw Bananas Foster on the menu. It's my favorite.
7: Unfortunately, we're out of bananas. Someone actually brought their monkey on vacation here, and he consumed our entire banana supply. Who would do that?
0: Shocking.
2: Terrible.
5: Creme brulee?

0: Thank you for taking the time to look at the rock, Mr. Gumfrey.
1: I'm glad you brought it in. So interesting. I haven't seen this symbol in a good long while.
2: But you've seen it.
1: I believe so. I think it's in this book right here. Yes, yes, yes. That's what I thought.
0: What?
1: The Alabaster Empress. Look at this fine ship.
2: There. On the helm. That's the symbol.
1: Exactly. It's a signature of sorts of the owner. The ship crashed here on this very island.
0: Really?
1: Over 200 years ago, I'd surmise. It was carrying sandalwood, sugarcane, and bananas. Popular exports at the time, back to Europe. But you wouldn't have wanted to be on that ship. One night, the lighthouse went out during a storm. The ship got turned around and crashed into a cave wall, breaking apart completely.
0: Where was the cave?
1: Over at North Point. People seldom go up there. The currents are unpredictable.
0: Thank you, Mr. Gumfrey.
2: This has to be it. It's the only cave around.
0: Sure, but how do we get in? The only entrance is through the water.
3: And those rocks don't look very friendly.
2: Yeah, the waves are getting rough.
4: I don't really feel like getting wet, even for King Kamikaze has bones.
2: Kamehameha.
4: Isn't that what I said?
2: Bingo. Did you find another way in?
3: He's running to the other... He just found a banana tree.
0: Of course.
2: But look here, behind these rocks. I'll help.
0: Me too. Do you think it's an entrance?
2: It looks like an opening. It's small, but we could fit.
0: Let's check it out. Abby? Bobby? Are you coming?
5: I need to get Bingo.
4: I'm coming.
2: Glad we all brought flashlights. This is really cool in here.
0: I don't see any remnants of the ship.
2: I don't care about the ship. I want to see if the bones are here.
4: Looking for bones was one thing. Looking for bones in a dark, scary cave, not nearly as fun.
0: Are you okay, Abby?
4: I'm fine, but let's just hurry and look.
2: It seems to go further back, but we'll need to wade through water. I'm fine with that.
0: Me too.
4: Sure. Sounds good.
2: We should head back soon. We haven't seen any bones, any messages, any clues.
4: And it's pretty spooky.
0: Sorry, Kai.
2: Wait a minute. Shine your flashlight up to the right. A little higher. Do you see something? There's something, but I can't see what.
4: Climb? Up there? Here we go.
0: Give me your hand, Abby.
2: It can't be. Peter, look at this. Am I really seeing this?
0: What is it? What do you see?
2: I can't believe it. I really didn't believe it.
0: Tell us!
2: It is a full skeleton.
6: What?
2: Perfectly laid out. Just waiting for us to find it.
4: Ew, a skeleton. I don't want to see that. I don't want to see that.
0: Do you think it's...
2: How long do you think this is, Peter? I'm 5'9", and it's taller than me by over a foot. I'd say almost 7 feet. Which is exactly how tall Kamehameha was!
4: This is too weird. I wanted to solve the mystery, but... Ew.
2: Uh-oh. Claire, shine your light back from where we came.
4: Don't tell me there's someone back there.
0: Worse, the way we came in is filled up with water.
2: We can't go back that way. The tide must have come in, and a storm made it stronger. Can we swim underneath?
0: All that way? Peter, you remember how far we walked? We couldn't hold our breath that long.
4: What are we going to do?
2: And we can't leave without the bones. We can't leave at all.
0: Okay, let's just get up as high as we can. See if we can squeeze on the ledge with the bones. The water won't get this high, will it?
2: Be careful of the skeleton.
4: I don't want to see it.
2: Our lives are more important than this skeleton, Kai. Just try, please. Hold on, there's some big waves coming in.
4: Ah! Oh, that's cold.
0: Hold on to me, Abby. Hold on tight.
2: The tropical storm must have hit early, and it's a big one. Dear Lord, please protect us.

0: as high as you can. Keep your heads as high as you can.
1: Our heads are touching the ceiling, Peter. We can't go any higher.
0: The bones are floating away. I can only hold on to a couple.
1: We don't care.
0: We have to think about saving our lives.
1: Is that light coming through there?
2: She's right. There's a crack in the ceiling.
1: Can we open it more?
0: Our only chance. It's hard from this angle.
1: Help! Help us!
3: Abby? Abby, is that you?
1: Bobby!
0: Thank you, God!
1: Bobby, we're trapped! You have to help us!
0: We'll drown soon!
3: I'm trying. We're trying to move the rocks.
1: Oh, hurry, Bobby! Hurry! Please!
3: I'm getting it! It's opening up! We're getting you out of there!
4: Hot shower, warm clothes, safe and alive. I've never felt better.
5: I've never felt more grateful for bananas. I'm so glad Bingo went out hunting for them and Bobby had to stay with him.
6: Here, all of you, drink some tea. Oh, what an ordeal. I'm so grateful you're all safe.
5: At least since the storm came early, now you can have your wedding outdoors.
7: We called your mom, Kai, and told her we'd bring you home in a bit.
0: Did you give her the message about stopping by my grandmother's house?
7: I did.
0: Thank you. I can't wait to show them this bone. I wish I had the whole skeleton, but this at least proves that I found it.
6: That skeleton caused a lot of problems.
5: And it's not going to give you worth anyway. Only God can do that, Kai.
0: That's right. The Bible says, "See what kind of love the Father has given to us, that we should be called children of God." And so we are.
2: And not only does He love us so much, He designed us before we were even born.
5: And knows the numbers of hairs on our head.
3: And gave us each a calling and purpose.
0: God thinks that way about you?
2: And you too, Kai. God loves you. Even if you never found the bones.
0: But I've never done anything great.
3: We have worth because God says we do, not because we've done anything.
0: Huh. I've never heard that.
8: Do you, Bonnie Chan, take Charles Clue to be your lawfully wedded husband?
6: I do.
8: And do you, Charles, take Bonnie to be your lawfully wedded wife?
7: I do.
8: Please exchange rings. Then, by the power vested in me by the state of Hawaii, and with God as our witness, I now pronounce you husband and wife. You may kiss your bride, Chuck.
5: Oh! That was so beautiful.
2: Kai, thank you for bringing the blue flowers.
0: Sure. My grandmother has a garden full of them. They looked really pretty in Bonnie's hair. Did you hear anything back about the bone? Yeah, I did.
3: What'd they say? Can they prove it was Kamawachamazooey?
0: It's plastic.
5: What?
2: I don't understand. Why?
0: Some prank. Just a wild goose chase to keep people like me from finding the real bones. So you're going to keep looking? I don't know. It's not as important to me now. But I would like to hear more about what God thinks of me.
9: Oh, yay! I'm so happy Chuck and Bonnie finally got married. And what a great celebration it was. Not just for them, but also for Kai, who I think might be coming around to seeing what really makes him valuable and significant. I hope you remember that God is the one who gives you worth, and He wants you to know Him and His love for you, no matter what you've done. Thanks for joining us today. I hope you come back next time for another exciting mystery of the Clue Crew, brought to you by Unshackle the Pacific Garden Mission. Heard in this Clue Crew episode, the mystery of the missing bones were Elena Poggles, Alex Poggles, Amy Lilly, Carly Strait, Dan Rodden, Julie Partika, and Timothy Wolfe. Original music, Gary Fry. Recording and sound engineer, David Pierczynski. Writer, Kathy Buchanan. And director, Timothy Gregory.
5: And now, here's a song we made special for you from the Clue Crew.

0: What are you two working on?
1: We're writing down all the mysteries we've solved.
2: All the Clue Crew stories.
0: The details?
2: Well, no, just a sum. What's that word you use, Bobby?
1: Summary.
2: A summary.
0: That's great, but...
1: This way, if anyone wants to listen to any of the stories, they'll have this.
0: But if they go to...
2: We might be missing a few stories. It's hard to remember them all.
0: ClueCrew.org?
1: See? Like that one. I don't remember that story at all.
0: ClueCrew.org is where people can go to get a list of all the stories we've done.
1: Nice that someone already got a website going.
2: Sure is. Did you do that, Peter?
0: No, I'm saying there's already a list of all the Clue Crew episodes and what they're about. It's already there. Even Bible verses for each episode.
2: Oh. Well, we don't need to do this then.
0: Exactly. The work is already done.
1: Good. My hand was cramping from all this writing.
2: Well, then, we can move on to the next thing on our list.
0: Playing outside?
2: Creating a Bible study guide.
0: A what?
2: A Bible study guide.
1: Yeah, it will help other kids solve the mystery with us and answer questions.
2: Don't forget about the faith part.
1: Of course. We want it to include a prayer to help kids grow their faith.
0: Well, the good news is your hands still won't be cramping.
1: Why not?
0: You don't need to write that. It's all up at cluecrew.org.
2: Those people thought of everything.
0: And they're still thinking. Just write this down.
1: I'm ready.
0: Go to cluecrew.org. C-L-U crew.
1: Cluecrew.org. Well, that was easy.
2: Now what do we do?
1: Let's try that playing outside thing Peter was talking about.
2: Sounds great!
3: The wedding you've been waiting for. 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Will it be Whit and Margaret Fay or Jack and Joanne? How about Eugene and Katrina? The way things are going around Odyssey, it could be anyone. 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

0: After years of working with kids, I've discovered that teens want their parents to know something that seems very confusing. Hi, I'm Mark Gregston with Parenting Today's Teens. It's true. Your definition of abnormal is your teen's definition of normal. Are you confused by teen culture? You're not alone. 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It's important that we teach our teens what's right and wrong, but we also need to allow our teens to express their own unique style. 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
2: Here are the current weather conditions as issued by Environment Canada. Fort Vermilion, 15, wind from the west-northwest at 17 kilometers an hour, gusting to 38. For La Crete, 15, for high level, partly cloudy, 15, wind from the northwest at 24 kilometers an hour, gusting to 39. For Garden River, 16, wind from the southwest at 4 kilometers an hour. And Fort Chipewyan, sunny, 9, wind from the east-southeast at 5 kilometers an hour. This has been your local weather update here on CIM Radio.
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Good afternoon. Here's what's happening. Germany's former spy chief has been arrested on suspicion of treason. August Hanning, who headed the Foreign Intelligence Service known as the BND from 1998 to 2005, is suspected of passing state secrets to a foreign spy service. The 80-year-old was arrested Tuesday in southern Germany. A former aide was also taken into custody and faces related charges. A Kenyan prisoner is finding wisdom behind bars, one chess move at a time. His name is Brian and is serving a 3-year sentence. Chess has become part of the country's prison rehabilitation program, teaching patience, problem-solving, and choosing wisely. Brian said, quote, "Before doing an act, I have to think of what the repercussions are, and then I move." Prime Minister Mark Carney will personally help set the agenda for Canada's new AI Advisory Council. The Prime Minister's office says it's the first time a Prime Minister has taken such a hands-on role. Announced last Friday, the Council will take an all-of-government approach to AI advising. It's at least the fourth such body appointed by the Liberals and includes pioneer Yosha Bonjo. A new report from the Canadian Dental Association finds the federal dental care plan is falling short. Of the 9 million Canadians projected to benefit, only 4.8 million have had a claim approved, and 37% still face financial barriers. Dentists were on Parliament Hill Tuesday urging the government to act on 30-plus recommendations, with Health Minister Marjorie Michel hearing their concerns. Alberta's Children's Minister says October is a time to focus on child abuse prevention. Cyril Turton says the province is investing $3.7 million in child and youth advocacy centers and $17 million to support 15 sexual assault centers across the province. Turton is urging anyone concerned about a child's safety to call the Child Intervention Line at 1-800-633-6000.

0: 1-800-438-0715. Grand Prairie's fall residential street sweeping is underway, with city crews clearing leaves, sand, and debris from neighborhood roads. The program runs this week and next, pausing for Thanksgiving Monday, weather permitting. Crews work from 7 a.m. to 9:30 p.m., and residents are asked to move vehicles off the street to allow a thorough sweep. The full neighborhood schedule is at cityofgp.com. The town of Slave Lake has declared this Thursday National Depression Screening Day, marking a week-long push to raise awareness about depression and mental health. From yesterday through this Sunday, Albertans are encouraged to take a free, anonymous online depression screening through Counseling Alberta. The screening is quick, confidential, and could be a first step toward getting support. You can find it at areyoufeelingokay.com. The town of Tabor is asking residents to weigh in on a draft recreation facility feasibility study. The document looks at options for a new indoor recreation facility, drawing on earlier public feedback. Residents can submit comments to the project consultant by next Thursday or join a digital public session next Tuesday evening. Registration is required for the online session at tabor.ca/feedback. And amid ongoing persecution in northern Nigeria, Greg Kelly of Unknown Nation says there is genuine reason for hope. Dozens of Nigerian believers are ready right now to bring the gospel to the very communities where violence is most severe. They just need resources, a motorcycle, training, and audio Bibles in local languages. Kelly asks Christians to pray specifically and to consider supporting local indigenous missionaries already answering the call. From the CIM Newsroom, I'm Brian Scott.
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0: Normal is broke and common sense is weird. 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I'm George Campbell. My co-host today, Jade Warshaw, and we're taking your calls at 888-825-5225. That's how you jump into the conversation. Dan is in Charlotte to kick us off. Dan, how can we help?
1: It's great talking to you all. Thank you for taking my call.
0: Absolutely.
1: So I'm in a situation where my son has consistently been in and out of debt. At one time, I had him come home and live with us so we could help him clear out his debt. I paid about half his debt off. And so now he's back in the same situation again. He has some relationship problems. I think he struggles with depression, anxiety. And right now, he is flat broke. He crashed his car while doing deliveries, so he doesn't have the car to make any money. And we got him through this month's rent, but we don't know how the next month's going to look and thereafter. So my question is, I don't want to throw money away and not have him make any progress, but he does need help too. And I don't know, he doesn't seem to be able to find help on his own. And the advice I give him, sometimes he takes, sometimes he doesn't. So it's kind of a mess. I'm not sure where to go with this.
2: You said that he needs help. You mentioned anxiety and depression. I wonder, is he getting the mental health that he needs? Is he seeing anybody? Is he doing anything on that side of the equation? Because the way it sounded, it kind of feels like that's kind of affecting this entire situation.
1: I think it is. He's been to a few therapy sessions that he had to pay for himself. He doesn't have any health insurance, so he's not able to go to those anymore. I tried to get him to seek like public assistance to be able to do those things, but it just doesn't seem like

0: he knows how to navigate the systems. He's out in California. I'm here in North Carolina, so it's very hard to, help him to manage that situation.
1: Yeah. How old is he?
0: 35.
1: Oh, wow. Has this been going on his whole adult life since he graduated high school?
0: Yes, it is. He's been in and out of jobs. From what I understand, he's a very hard worker, but he just can't maintain a good working environment.
2: What happens? What takes place?
0: I think he just gets overwhelmed. He's a loner type of person, and I think he gets overwhelmed with a lot of people around him. He's been doing DoorDash deliveries, and is doing pretty well at that. Because he's his own boss and he doesn't have to interact with a lot of people. So I think that's probably the way he needs to go. But I do think he has probably some, he has a on and off relationship. It's off now. And I think that contributed to a lot of things recently.
1: Wow.
2: I mean, I'm not sure, but a lot of what you're saying, Dan, is leading me to believe that this is not at the core a money issue. I think at the core, it sounds like more of a personal issue, more of a mental health issue. However, going back to your initial question, which is, you gave him the money to pay off the debt. He's right back in. How much money did you give him the first time or that you used to pay off the debt?
0: It was probably around between $7,000-$8,000, something like that.
2: Mm-hmm. And how much does he have now?
0: He has over $10,000.
2: $10,000. So what's his, if you could describe his lowest low, what's his lowest low been? I mean, has he been homeless? Has he been, what's that look like?
0: Lowest low is probably now. He's got a very sketchy living situation. He does have shelter,
1: is it dangerous? You say sketchy. Are there drugs involved? Like what level? If I looked into his life,
0: synopsis? It's not up to residential standards. It's like a commercial refit that's not zoned for residential.
2: Okay. Do you think there's any substances involved, or what do you think?
0: I don't think so.
2: Okay. If I were in your shoes, if this were my kid, I mean, this is real hard for me to say, and I'm sure George has some opinions. I think I'd be invested in making sure that he stays someplace livable at the very least. What I hear that my concern would be is that his mental health would cause him to end up in a homelessness situation. And I would try to help prevent that. But at the same time, you've got to be clear on your boundaries, because I just wonder if some of this is allowing him to feel some of that pain to kind of shake him up. But I also don't know to what extent the mental side of this is going. So I say that very lightly, because there may be some real things that are impending his ability to make good choices.
1: Has he asked for help, or is this you kind of stepping in, checking in?
0: Well, he did ask for help, and I got him on a budget about a little over a month ago, and he was doing deliveries and starting to make headway, although he wouldn't always work, maybe because he, got into depression that day or something relationally happened that threw him off kilter. We were making progress, but then just recently when he wrecked his car, then, that kind of sunk him. So.
1: And there was no insurance?
0: No. The wreck was his fault, and so he didn't have collision. It's just liability.
1: Man.
2: Yeah, I mean, I got to tell you, Dan, the way you're describing this, and I know this is a very short call. I want to start by saying that. But when the way you're describing him, I'm not picturing a 35-year-old man. It almost sounds like you're talking about somebody who's 18 or 16, or I'm not getting that sense.
1: His growth was stunted at some point. I'm not sure what happened, or if, was he fine through high school?
0: Well, so we had him tested as a child, and he was never diagnosed as being on the spectrum, but he has those tendencies.
1: Yeah. It's okay. Like socially, the soft skills aren't there.
0: Yeah. Yeah.
1: Wow. Well, I'll tell you this, Dan. I wish I had a magic wand and could fix it. I'll tell you this. If you can use money to help him survive, your money cannot help him thrive. And so that would be the goal, is to make

0: sure that he isn't homeless, that he has safe, he has shelter. And as much as you can, I would put your money directly towards those things versus giving him the money.
1: Mm-hmm. Or even mental health care, putting it directly towards that.
0: If he can commit to going, hey, I'm going to go once a week to see this therapist locally and see a doctor. Anything you can do to help him with his health and help him get a career, those are the two best uses of your time and money versus just trying to fund the misbehavior, clean up the debt before it comes back. That's just going to be a game of whack-a-mole until we can get his health and his career under control. Because right now, DoorDash, here's the problem with DoorDash. If he doesn't feel like it, he's not going to do it, and therefore no income. I would rather where there's some expectation. Dude, you got to wake up, shower, and be there by 8 a.m. or else you lose the job. I think he needs some structure in his life right now more than anything. So that's the part you can encourage him as a dad. If you have influence in his life, if he has friends, think about those kinds of people. Who can talk some sense into him, be a mentor for him, be a coach for him? That's what he needs right now more than a paycheck. I wish you the best of luck.

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1: A great leader not only has concern for those they employ, they also have compassion. One business owner I know agonized, prayed, and cried as he wrestled with how to reduce his payroll. Due to his compassion for others, I believe God provided a solution different than he expected. Rather than terminating several jobs, his entire staff agreed to significant pay cuts so that none of their peers would lose their position. Nehemiah was also a leader of great compassion. When he heard of Jerusalem in ruins, Nehemiah 1:4 says, "When I heard these things, I sat down and wept. For some days I mourned and fasted and prayed before the God of heaven." If you're a leader facing tough decisions, show compassion. God may surprise you with a better solution.
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3: Here are the current weather conditions as issued by Environment Canada.
4: Fort Vermilion, 15, wind from the west northwest at 16 kilometers an hour,
3: gusting to 30
4: in Lacrete, 15. Taking a look at high level, mainly sunny, 14. Wind from the west-northwest at 14 kilometers an hour. Gusting to 27. In Garden River, 15.
3: Wind from the southwest at 5 kilometers an hour.
4: And Fort Chipewyan,
3: sunny.
4: 9. Wind from the southeast at 5 kilometers an hour.
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0: Anthony is in Virginia Beach up next. Anthony, welcome to the show. You with us?
1: Yes, sir. Hello.
0: Good, good, good. How are you doing?
1: I'm doing well. How are you?
0: Fantastic. How can Jade and I help?
1: So basically, I make $150,000 a year plus sometimes. Last year, I made just under two.
0: Nice.
1: I'm in a significant amount of debt. I just financially just kind of, I guess, stupid. I had to get the confidence to kind of call you guys. I mean, I'm just trying to find out where I should go and what I should do. And maybe a little bit of financial advice. I've been watching Dave for a little, about 6 months now.
0: Nice. How old are you?
1: But I'm 34.
0: Cool. Are you single, married?
1: I actually just got divorced last year in August.
0: Sorry to hear that. Was that part of the sort of unbridled spending?
1: Part
0: of the divorce agreement?
1: So unfortunately, I mean, I grew up with not a lot of like guidance in my life as far as financial. So, but I am the first person in my family to actually make like a substantial amount of money. My family's always been on the poorer side. And then when I started making money, I was making just irresponsible.

0: irresponsible financial decisions when, you know, buying things that I shouldn't have been buying. And we just racked up a bunch of debt, and it got to a point where it put a lot of financial strain on our marriage, which caused the divorce.
1: I'm sorry.
0: And then, yeah.
2: So this is your wake-up call.
0: I'm sorry.
2: The marriage blew up, and this is your wake-up call going, what am I doing? I make 150 exactly. to 200 grand a year, and I got nothing to show for it.
1: So
0: nothing. And I'm like, and I'm living paycheck to paycheck. So
1: yeah,
2: you're not alone.
1: You're not alone.
2: If it makes you feel better, that the, you know, it's not a great bar to set, but a third of people making six figures are paycheck to paycheck.
1: And I just pick up on a lot of shame in your voice. I can tell that you look back on that and you feel a lot of remorse and wish that it had been different. But this is the turning point. I mean, the truth is, everybody has that point, that kind of fork in the road where they go, all right, what I was doing is not working. And you get to choose if you're going to make a change or not. And it sounds like you are willing to make a change, which is really all that matters at this point, is leaving what you did back there, learning from it, and going forward in a new direction. And I think that George and I can help you do that if you're open to it.
0: 100%. Yeah. I mean, the main reason I wanted to reach out is, unfortunately, I did have a family member pass away relatively recently, a few months ago, and I wasn't expecting anything, but he had left me inheritance. Mm-hmm. So, I mean, I also wanted to, I don't know anything about investing, or I have no retirement, I have no 401k, you know, I was just stupid, you know, I was childish and immature, and like, looking back at it now, I really regret it.
2: How much was the inheritance?
0: But I just, it's going to be for $160,000.
2: How much debt do you have?
0: I have about, well, I've just paid off $18,000, but I still have another, I believe, $60,000.
1: So
2: not anymore.
1: I know it.
2: You're about to have zero debt with $100,000 left over. Do you see my math on that? Yeah. It was a magic trick I just did.
0: Yeah.
2: I mean, this family member just gave you an amazing blessing. You got like a get-out-of-jail-free card. So the question is, are you going to squander it, or are you going to use it to catapult you to better decisions and wealth building?
0: Exactly. And that's why I wanted to, you know, reach out to you guys. I don't want to end up in the same position I'm in now.
1: Yeah.
0: I want to leave something for my children. I have two girls.
2: How old are they?
0: I'm a two-time cancer survivor, 9 and 13.
2: Mm.
1: So this kind of boils down to, I think from here, the biggest play is to what we said earlier, looking back and going, okay, I know what I did. Let's spend a little bit more time thinking about why you behaved in that way so that you can recognize that going forward. Because George is right. You got to get out of jail free card. This debt is gone. But if you don't understand what caused you to behave the way you did in the past, you're going to turn around and do it again. So make sure you spend some real time thinking about that. I'm going to give you a copy of my book, What No One Tells You About Money, because I talk about that a lot in the book. And you're not going to be able to go forward until you kind of start that process of trusting yourself with money and kind of forgiving yourself for what you did in the past and just forming a new mindset on how you're viewing money going forward. And it's all about the choices that you make. So number one, you've got to start to get on a budget. My guess is you've never used a budget before. Am I right?
0: No, ma'am. I thought about using budget apps and stuff like that. When I was married, my wife did all the pay the bills.
1: So now, from now on, it's on you. It's on you. And as my colleague, Dr. John Deloney, would say, we can't build from the past, we got to start something brand new. So starting today, we're building something brand new. What's in the past is left back there. We're going to start the behaviors that we know work. So budgeting, we'll make sure to give you every dollar for free. Budgeting is a huge one. That is you making a plan on paper, Anthony, before the month begins. So we are just about to go, well, we just hit October. So tonight, let's start planning for October with the money that you make from your paycheck, writing down everything that you can spend your money on, all your expenses, rent, car payments, everything that you might have, plus things like groceries and out to eat, things with your kids. Everything goes on there, and let's just get a baseline for what does it look to spend in a month. And then November's budget is going to be even more dialed in. December's budget is going to be even more locked in. That's the number one thing you can do. The number two thing you can do is today, like inside of your brain, inside of your heart, you have to decide that you're not borrowing money anymore. Those are two things you can do that cost you nothing. You can start those behaviors today, and it will change the whole outlook of how you handle your money going forward if you stick to those two principles, and then the rest will start to fall into place.
0: Okay. I agree 100%. That's what I want to do. I mean, I told myself I'm not going to be loaning anything. If I don't have cash to buy it, I'm not buying it.
1: Yes.
2: Good. So are you willing to do some drastic measures to

0: sort of put some guardrails around this?
1: Of course.
0: Okay.
1: Yeah. I mean, that's
0: so you're willing to pay off the debt today. Are you willing to stroke the checks and hit make a payment and be done with all the debt today with that inheritance?
1: I don't have the inheritance yet. It's coming in a month. So
0: okay.
1: It's just getting finishing up with probate, but that's why I wanted to be prepared for it when it does come in. I want to know what to do and how to do it.
0: Can we pretend that like that money is not yours? That money is $60,000 is allocated to the lenders, right?
1: Mm-hmm.
0: And let's call, I don't know, 6 months of expenses for you. Is that $30,000?
1: Roughly, I spend in bills a month with child support around $5,000.
0: Okay, perfect.
1: So yeah,
0: I was right on the money. So $30,000 is not for Anthony. That's for Anthony's emergencies. Right?
1: Perfect.
0: So out of the 160, we were down to 100 after debt payoff. Now we're down to 70 after the emergency fund. Now you're a guy who has no debt, a fully funded emergency fund, and $70,000 to his name. That's pretty cool.
1: Yeah.
0: So that is not spending money. That is future Anthony money. So do you have a retirement plan through your employer?
1: I just transferred jobs because I'm going to be moving at the end of October back near my dad. Not with my dad, but near my dad in Fredericksburg. But
0: are you going to be renting?
1: The current job that I'm going to be renting because my credit's honestly really bad right now.
0: Cool.
1: It's in the low fives.
0: Do you want to be a homeowner again one day?
1: Of course, yeah. I mean, I want to build my own home. Like I said, I had all these goals when I was married and things just kind of waterfalled and I just got myself into a hole. I just don't even know how I got there.
0: Well, we're looking at future Anthony now. There's a new chapter here. So what I don't want you to do is make decisions trying to impress future Anthony or fix the past. And so building that home because that was your goal 5 years ago, you don't need to do that. So do what makes sense for you where you are currently. So that $70,000 left over, that might just go in a high yield savings account and become your down payment fund for a future home.
1: Yeah.
0: So see what we just did there? We just earmarked all of the money so that you don't touch it.
2: Yeah. You walked out of here, Anthony, with five really clear steps, and I'm going to say them again for you so that you don't forget them and so that you can listen back to this episode and really have it lock in your brain. First thing you're doing is you're budgeting. We're sending you that budget for free. Second thing you're doing is you're stopping borrowing money for good. You need to spend some time really thinking about what that means for you and just reowning that as your new identity. The next thing is you're going to take the money from the 160. You're going to pay off your debt. And then you're going to take $30,000. You're going to save that in a high yield savings account. That's your emergency fund. And then you're going to take the other $70,000 and you're going to park it in a high yield savings account, someplace where you're not getting to it. You're not touching it. You're not looking at it. You're not ideating on ways that you might spend it.
0: Yeah, jump
2: out
0: on
2: of sight,
0: a,
2: out of mind.
0: Jump on a fairwinds.org/Ramsey. You can have the 10 high yield savings accounts there, and that'll be separate from your bank so that it won't be easy to access. And on top of that, cut up the credit cards, close the accounts, and freeze your credit with all three bureaus. Because now you're a guy who doesn't go into debt. That's who Anthony is. That's his identity. Not past Anthony who made some mistakes and had life happen to him.

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Tom Copeland provides insightful teaching how to manage your finances according to God's word and wisdom, applied in a Canadian context. 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

0: We wish we could get to every call and question here on the show, but alas, we don't have all the time in the world. 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Yeah. That's just the nature of the business. But it's trained on all of our stuff, so you know you're going to get a Ramsey answer, not just a random one from Google. 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Samantha is in Stamford, Connecticut up next. Samantha, welcome to the show.
1: Hi, thank you so much for taking my call. I really appreciate it.
0: Absolutely.
1: My question is around

0: the retirement of the 15%. My spouse and I are kind of in between baby step 4 and 5, running them in tandem. And I think we're just struggling with the moral of balancing, I guess, of possibly postponing some of those family vacations and memories that we would make with our two young children and planning for a future that we may never get to. So I'm just curious of your thoughts around that and how to balance that as a family.
1: How young are your children? How old are they?
0: They are 3 and 1.
1: Okay. Are they in daycare?
0: They are not. I actually work from home and we have some help coming in to help us through that.
1: So help us understand. My screen says retirement is keeping you from doing these. Help me understand what's going on with the budget, that there's not enough margin to kind of start setting aside to take a few vacations here and there.
0: Yeah, I think that we've had our heads down and we've been trying to follow the Ramsey plan for now 3 years, and collectively we've paid off $80,000 of debt.
1: Great.
0: And we're like at this crossroad of, okay, can we start to breathe, or is there some flexibility in this 15%? Like, we just feel like we are just constantly focused on the future. And sometimes these day-to-day moments of planning these vacations are put on the back burner.
1: So that feels more like a priority statement than it sounds like a money statement. 'Cause what's your income?
0: Gross as a family, it's around $230,000.
1: Yes, ma'am. This is 100% a priorities discussion. Unless you sit up here and tell me that your mortgage is super high, a super high percentage of your take home, it sounds like something that you guys have to prioritize. What is your mortgage?
0: Our mortgage is $2,700 a month. We live in an area that has really high taxes and we get taxed on everything.
2: Mm-hmm. Well, that's less than 25%.
1: Yeah,
2: that's
1: not the problem.
2: Because, I mean, you guys are bringing home like $14,000 a month.
0: Well, we're only netting about $10,500
1: after
0: because of
1: investing.
0: All the money going into retirement and taxes and all that.
1: Mm-hmm.
2: Okay.
1: So then still
2: tell
1: us the problem.
2: So we got $10,500 to work with. $2,700 goes to the mortgage, and you've got over $7,000 left. And you're saying out of that, you couldn't save, like, let's say $500 a month put away in a savings account for a vacation.
3: $1,000 a month.
2: $1,000. If you want to go to Disney World, it's going to cost that.
0: Right.
2: We can always go to Branson.
1: What's stopping you? Because I was expecting, usually when I hear this question, I'll be honest, Samantha, usually it's a time of life thing where we've got kids in daycare, we've just started investing, and basically with kids in daycare, you're basically paying for college, right? It costs the same thing. And so it's mm-hmm. just a tight season. But if you're telling me, no, I work from home, there's no daycare bill, and oh, also we make $230,000. Oh, and also we bring home $10,000 a month.
2: There's got to be some major expenses here that we haven't accounted for yet. If I looked at your every dollar budget right now, what would I see that I go, whoa?
0: Probably food and leisure, like things that we account for.
1: Okay.
0: That are like weekly.
1: Like what?
0: Treats, quote unquote treats for
1: uh-huh.
0: the family.
1: Like what? And I'm not saying this because it's a bad thing, because it's not. I just want to know what you mean by that.
0: Yeah, I think by that, I think it's, for us, we really prioritize the family model. So it's just like weekly spending a trip to, like, for example, the zoo or to a museum or to go out to dinner. Like, that's all part of our budget that,
1: maybe
0: we should start pulling some of that back and putting it towards a vacation. I think it's exactly that.
1: If you say, because again, I stand on this because I think it's true. There is nothing wrong with the things that you just said. I'm with you. I think that you've worked hard to get to this point where you can spend money in those ways. And you clearly value family experiences. So what you can mm-hmm. say is that, okay, some of the family experiences I value are the ones that are close to home, when we can go to the zoo and go to the museum and go see the movie that just came out and go do this. But then you can also start to say, in addition to that, I'm going to put a line item on the budget, or I'm going to split this line item and say part of it's going to be spent on close to home experiences, and some of it going to be spent on out of town experiences by us going to travel. And just knowing that those are things that you tend to need a sinking fund for versus I'm going to be able to fund this in one or two shots. And I think that truly is what it is. You don't need to pull back from retirement, but there probably are some things on your month to month budget that can pull back. And it might be that you pull back on going out to eat, because I do think

0: George, this needs to be said. I think that a lot of times when we hit a certain threshold with income, it kind of becomes like, ooh, I can do what I want to do. And it's not that you're reckless in the way that you're not making a budget, but you're reckless in the way that you let certain areas of the budget just inflate, inflate, inflate. And pretty soon you can start to feel like, oh gosh, I thought I'd be able to do more with my money. And it's like, you are doing more, you're just eating it, or you're just, you know what I'm saying? So I think that's what's happening.
1: Here's a fun exercise, Samantha. If I said, hey, you have to put a vacation line item for $1,000 a month in that budget, what would you then cut or add to make that happen? If I said you have to get rid of something, maybe you need to add some income, what would you guys do?
2: Probably it would be like a grocery out to eat budget. We would pull back on it. Probably the out to eat as a family budget.
1: So you could cut that one down. Anything else? Could you cut some subscriptions? Are there any luxuries that you could go without for a season to get kind of used to this savings muscle being built?
2: I mean, you might have to talk to my spouse about the NFL Sunday ticket, but I could go without it.
1: Oh, see? See, you're not the only complicit.
0: I think you have really fun things built into your life. Again, I think your income allows for that. You just have to sometimes make some trade-offs and go, hey, we might not do the season tickets because we want to do the trip to Disney, or we might not do, you know, and it's just pulling back on those things. And the hard part is, it's kind of like first class. Once you, and I don't fly first class, but once you do, good luck on
1: going back.
0: Yeah. So you've introduced some things into your lifestyle that you really, really like. And it's going to be hard to trade those things off because you're going to feel it a little bit to do some of these other things. But your money's not infinite. It does have, it's a very good income, but it's not infinite.
1: Do you guys get a big tax refund every year?
2: Not really.
1: Okay.
2: No.
1: It just still seems like you guys are withholding.
2: Really is,
1: there's too much being deducted right now to be coming home with 10 grand out of 230. So that's what I'm looking, if you can kind of look at a bunch of things like reshopping your insurance, looking at the paychecks, cutting some subscriptions. I think this doesn't have to be one thing is out of the budget completely. It might just be we're going to give 10 things a haircut. And now all of a sudden you can find 500 to 1,000 bucks. And again, I would on paper say, what is this vacation going to cost and when do we want to go? Have you done that part yet?
2: Yes, I mean, at high level, was because I think all the young kids that want to go to Disney World, so at a high level, yes.
1: The one-year-old has stated they want to go to Disney?
2: Well, our three-year-old, and we were trying to get there before the one-year-old would be charged.
0: Listen, can I give you a piece of advice? Don't go yet. I know you didn't ask me, but
1: Samantha,
0: oh my gosh.
1: I say that as a guy who is getting roped into going to Disney World with a three-year-old and one-year-old.
0: It's too soon. So, go a little bit later.
1: It's going to be a great time, but the memories are not for the kids at this point. It's for you guys, and it's okay to call that out. But also, you are giving these kids an incredible life. I want you to know that, that it's not about a vacation. They're going to remember those trips to the zoo more than a flash-in-the-pan weekend traveling. And so as they get older, I think your income's going to go up. You're going to dial in the budget more. It's going to become a rhythm to save for these things. And ongoing, just keep that 500 or 1,000 bucks going to that sinking fund on the vacation over to a high-yield savings account.
0: That's
1: and magically, you can afford a vacation every year. So just plan ahead for it. Make the sacrifices needed. And I promise you, the kids are going to be okay. They won't go to therapy over this.

0: Deep down, we all long for real spiritual change. Ronnie Floyd says fasting and prayer are God's tools to purify your heart and align it with His. Hi, I'm Mark Gothier with Crew and Making Your Life Count. 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
1: When we fast and pray, I think God transforms us from the inside out. And if we believe truly in the supernatural power of God, then I believe one of the greatest demonstrations you're ever going to find in all of Scripture in the supernatural power of God is when we pray and when we fast.
0: Fasting and prayer open the door to the miraculous. 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

0: 40 acres where we live out in the country in 2021, and we built our own house, our homestead there. We have two kids, two girls, and everything's going well. Our mortgage is $1,802 a month, and I was just wondering if it would be a smart move to sell some acres to wipe off some debt, or if I should keep it, being that I got it for a pretty good price, or what I should do with, if that would be a smart move or not.
1: How much debt do you have?
0: $240,000 right now.
1: Is that the mortgage, or is that consumer debt?
0: That's the mortgage.
1: Oh, that's it. You only have the mortgage.
0: Oh no, I have a truck payment, which I bought a used truck. It is right now I owe like $27,000 on it, which is like $416 a month.
1: Okay,
2: and that's not part of the $240,000.
0: No.
2: Okay.
0: No, that's separate.
1: Okay.
0: So it'd be about $270 total with the truck, and that's all I have.
1: Got it. All right. What's your household income?
0: It's right at $92,000 a year.
2: Okay. If you wanted to, you could, but I don't see why you can't take this $92,000 income, pay off this truck, lickety split, and then be on baby step six like everybody else would do and just make big chunks at this mortgage when it makes sense for you guys and just make a regular rhythm of paying extra on it until it's gone. It's not astronomical, especially when you look at median home prices.
0: Right, right.
1: So you got a few levers.
0: I did get it. What was that?
1: You got a few levers to pull. I mean, selling the acreage is one idea. We're just trying to show you, hey, if you can pay this truck off in the next 18 months and you love the truck and you love the acreage, nothing's broken here.
2: Yeah.
1: So do you just have too much acreage? You're like, I could do without some of this. It's fine. I could parcel it off.
0: I'm not going to lie. It's beautiful. It's a nice piece of property. I love it. The one downfall is when I got the loan, I got it through a financial institution that does not like lock in interest rates.
2: Oh, is it adjustable?
1: It's like a hard money loan?
0: No, it's Anabaptist Financial out of Pennsylvania. So they're kind of a conservative group. They have their own investors. They're kind of their own group. And they only loan money to like conservative people. It's kind of a different thing.
1: Never heard about this.
0: And
1: so what's your rate?
0: So right now it's like 6.25%, which is not terrible. And the cool part about it is it can only fluctuate like 0.5% per quarter, which amounts to 2% a year. And it was at 3.75% when I got the loan.
1: So is it just an adjustable rate mortgage?
2: Sounds like it.
0: Yeah, no, it goes up and down with the
2: limits.
0: Economy, I guess. Yeah.
2: It
0: can only go up 2% annually, but it can also only come down 2% annually.
1: I mean, you keep saying only. That's a lot. That's a lot of money.
2: Well,
1: on $240,000.
2: So how many acres would you have to sell if you said, you know what, I want to do this? How many acres would you have to sell in order to pay off the mortgage? I think you can cash flow the truck, but let's just play with this for a second. To do the mortgage, how many?
0: I talked to a realtor, and in reality, I would have to sell probably about 30 out of the 40.
2: Oh,
0: to
2: gosh.
0: Actually, like completely wipe out the debt. You know, and that's also, I'm not sure how the capital gains thing works, but, you know, paying $4,000 an acre, you know, and now it's worth probably more like $8,000. And I'm not sure, like, how much of that would go into capital gains or how much the government would want from that, and then that would also play an effect of how much I could actually put out the debt.
2: Have you thought about just refinancing to a different loan? Just a normal, conventional 15-year fixed rate?
0: That's the hard thing about it. Back when I actually did most of the process, and by the time I got through with it, interest rates was 8%, so I chose not to, which at this point I'm glad I didn't lock it in because I'm still below that. But interest rates are still fairly high, aren't they?
2: I mean, you should be able to...
1: 6.5 on a 15-year?
2: Yeah, in your area.
0: Okay.
2: Plus, you do have the benefit. I think you have a lot more options than you realize, because what you could also do, you could say, hey, I'm going to sell... I'm not going to sell 30 acres, but maybe I'll sell 15 acres. I'll take that chunk of money and when I refinance it, I'll throw it on the loan and I'll knock it down majorly. There's so many things that you could do. What I see in this that feels drastic to me, I'm going to tell you the two problems that I see that I'd want to nullify very quickly. Number one, I don't like the adjustable rate mortgage. I think that's taking away your piece. It's taking away mine. So I'd want to do what I need to do to fix that. And we just gave you a couple of options, what you can do there. The second thing that's a glaring thing to me is the truck payment.

0: I think you're in a situation that you don't need to borrow money anymore going forward. And I think that I would get this truck paid off really quickly. And if you do those two things, I think it's going to make the level of peace in your life rise to a very great level. I don't think that you have to push to pay off the mortgage immediately by selling off all of this acreage. I don't think that's the thing on fire. The problem is the adjustable rate mortgage.
1: Okay. Yeah. No, that makes sense. And I considered doing that, even just like you said, just getting the mortgage down, you know, even $100,000 off of 240, that's almost half. And that
0: was,
1: you know, I went from $1,200 a month in 2021 being my payment to $1,800, and that's $600 every month. That's just going into interest. And it stinks, you know, it was never my intention to buy that much, but if it could become available, I'm like $160,000 for 40 acres out in the country. I don't regret it, you know, because I'm still ahead at this point. Even if I'd sell it, you know, I didn't pay that much in interest of you know, the amount
0: that
1: it went up.
0: But you love the land. You've said that you love it.
1: I also don't want to get behind.
2: Basically, nothing's on fire now. It's just, let's get you out of this adjustable rate mortgage and let's have a plan to actually pay off this truck. Mm-hmm. So how much margin do you have every month right now? Extra money you could throw at the debt.
1: I could probably do somewhere between 800 and 800 would probably be comfortable.
2: Okay. So this is how long it would take you. Can I do the math with you?
1: $27,000
2: loan, that would take you almost 3 years to pay off that car loan. Can we agree that kind of sucks when you make almost six figures?
1: Yeah.
2: So what if we could throw $1,500? Could you find that in your budget if you guys tighten things up?
1: I mean, we've done with, I got hurt at work 2 years ago, and we've done with almost nothing. I have an awesome wife. She spends no money, like literally. So it's all on me. So yeah, I mean, we can do with a lot less, and if that's what it takes, then that's what
2: I would do a budget tonight and go, hey, we have a game plan where we don't have to sell any acreage right now, and I'm going to cash flow and pay off this truck in 18 months. Are you game? My guess is she goes, okay.
1: Sure.
2: Sounds like you're the spender here, so you can control this a lot more. And you guys probably, will you bring home $6,000 a month? What are you bringing home?
1: Yeah, six to seven, yep.
2: Okay, wonderful. And your mortgage is $1,800. That's only going to go up until we refinance. So now, between paying for everything else, let's go find that $1,500 and say 18 months from now, this truck loan is gone, and we get to keep all of this beautiful acreage. And then you always have sort of like a parachute here of selling some acreage if push comes to shove.
0: Right.
2: But I wouldn't do that quite yet.
1: Okay. And I didn't know with the market being up, you know, it is worth, you know, substantially more than it was if, you know, at some point it gig. But real estate, honestly, out in the country, it probably is never going to go back down to where it was. I mean, that might be a bad assumption, but.
0: Yeah, I think you bought this land, though, because you love it. I think you bought it because there's something about it. You want to do the whole homestead thing. And I think that you just have to remain kind of focused on what it is that you're trying to do. And I truly, truly, truly do think that the problem was the risk, or like that feeling of uncertainty, is the adjustable rate. Yeah. It's not knowing, like, what's my payment going to be? Is it going to go up? Is it going to go down? And just whenever you have that layer of risk in your life, it does. It affects just your day to day. It's kind of like, you know, when you have your computer and there's all the things running in the background, you have all the tabs open, and it's just slowing down your performance. It's just making things cloudy. And I think that clearing that up is going to help you a lot. Close the tabs, Steven.
2: Close the tabs. Yeah, all that emotion and excitement will drive you to make decisions you probably wouldn't have made in hindsight, but that dream was too exciting when you saw that beautiful land and you pictured the homestead lifestyle.
0: Yeah, but you know, like we said, there's nothing on fire. He can keep the grass.
2: Yeah, don't sell the horse quite yet. You're not there.

0: 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I'm George Camel. 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Open phones at 888-825-5225. William is in St. Louis up next. What's going on, William?
1: Hey, guys. I'm very happy to be with you.
0: You as well.
1: I just have a quick question, and I'm kind of nervous. So I got laid off on Friday, and I would like to kind of go into

0: business for myself, but that'll take time to build the income up if it builds at all. And I'm just wondering if I'm in a position to do that or if I should go look for a regular job.
1: Man, what happened with the job?
0: I just didn't bid enough work, and they laid off about 50 guys before me.
2: Wow.
0: And then then I got my call. So
1: what kind of work
0: now
1: is
0: I'm
1: this?
0: At home. I'm a welder.
1: Okay. What were you making?
0: So at that point I was making $36 an hour.
1: Nice. Okay. And what would the business be?
0: I like to do art. I like sculpting. The main business would be just regular welding and fabrication, but then also I would pursue the art on the side in a similar fashion to how I've been doing it for the past couple of years. I'm just not sure, like, the money, you know.
1: So the business is welding. You do your own welding business, and as a hobby on the side that could make money one day, you would want to do sculpting.
0: Yes.
1: Okay.
0: Yeah, metal sculptures. So they do tie in together.
2: How quickly can you start getting welding work, and have you kind of looked at how many clients you need or what do you need in order to kind of make what you were making at the old job? How long do you think that would take realistically to get back there?
0: I think it would take probably 18 months to get back to, maybe 12 to 18 months to get back to that working independently.
2: Uh-huh.
0: But I don't know. There's also a lot. I would imagine there's lots of insurance
2: sure.
0: and liability things that need to be covered there that I haven't looked into, but I like
2: the idea of you have a trade that you could easily turn into your own business if you have a business sense. I don't know that you do just yet, but already you saying, hey, this is at least a year to year and a half build. In my mind, I would go, let me get another job right now. And then while I'm working the current job, just bringing in some money to make ends meet, right? Just continuing to feed my family. Hopefully I can get another welding job making what I was. But while I do that job, I'm going to start doing the legwork for putting this business together. I'm going to start figuring out what insurances I need. I'm going to start figuring out, you know, all the kind of nuts and bolts, all the foundational things. And then I'm going to start building. I'm going to start taking some clients. I'm going to start doing some things on the side and building that up. And then when I can pull that boat close enough, George, I'm jumping right in it.
1: You're like stepping gently instead of just hoping you can make it without hitting the water. So that's the goal here. And in the meantime, you might just need another job to get by until you can sort of build up your book of business. And the sculpting will remain a hobby for now. Let's put that on the back burner unless you're like, oh, I've already sold multiple pieces for thousands of dollars.
2: Mm-hmm. What did you bring home every month when you were welding?
0: Pre-tax or post-tax was $4,000-ish.
2: Okay, 4,000.
0: I put a lot in my 401k and stuff like that, so it was lower than it needed to be.
2: What was it? What was it just after taxes? Not after investing, but what was it after taxes?
0: I don't have that number. Hold on.
2: I want that number because that's our goal. So whenever you're looking, it's that or higher, right? So as you're looking for jobs out there, because what you might find, and I don't know, you could speak to this, but you might find that if you get a job welding, they might say, well, you can't do a welding business on the side. That is, you know, a conflict of interest. So you might have to pick something that's not welding that can make you $4,000 a month so that you can go ahead and build this welding business and start building up your client base without it being a conflict. But at least we know how much you need to earn, and that's kind of the goal.
0: Yeah, so pre-tax I was $1,440, and then with deductions of $462.15, I was netting $977.85. And I'd have to go through and do the math to break down the deductions there.
1: Okay. Do you have a specific skill in welding?
0: So I was a pipe welder, but okay. I think I'm more, I really just did that because it was lucrative and I could subsidize doing art with that. But I find myself fabricating more than anything.
1: So can you find some fabrication contractors and get some work in between?
0: Probably. I also, my expected timeline is about a 3-month layoff. I don't think it's like I'm never going back. I think
1: there's just not enough work right now
0: until January. Yeah, I'm this is something I've

0: passionate about, and I'm nervous because I try to live in a very risk-averse manner. I'm nervous that I'm using it, the layoff, as a catalyst for a poor decision when I'm not there financially to take that risk.
1: And that's fair. I think that your spidey senses are exactly right, because you're talking to two creatives here. We love art. We love the arts. Okay. So I love the idea that you have, and I love entrepreneurship. So there's two things that I love for you, I want for you, but I think your instincts are telling you a correct thing, which is there's a way to do this that's wise. And the way to do this that's wise is not just to jump in it with no net and with no plan and with no money. The way to do this is what we said. We're going to do it right. If this is a 3-month layoff, you don't know that for certain. It doesn't sound like it. Sounds like you just think it is. I try to find that out for certain. How long is this
2: going
1: to last?
2: When will the paychecks run dry?
1: And if they can't tell you, then that's your cue. Yeah. I'm going to go out and get a job. Go out and get a job. And then once you land that job, now let's start working on the welding business. And again, to George's point, I do think you need to start business first, because we know that that's going to bring in some income. And then once that's bringing down the $4,000 a month, now we can start trying to go into the art welding space. But you got to play this the right way. You can't just, that's like me just saying tomorrow, I am a professional vocalist.
2: I mean, you are very good.
1: Yeah, but I ain't got a job.
2: But you need
1: George.
2: Money coming.
1: I don't have any money. Exactly. So we got to do this the right way.
2: So how much savings do you have right now to your name?
0: So cash savings, I have $20,000.
2: Nice. And no debt?
0: Zero debt. Yeah.
2: Fantastic. Good. Well, you've set yourself up to be in a great spot.
0: I've heard the Ramsey jingle since I can remember. So
2: fantastic. I never heard it called a jingle. I like that. Dave's going to really love that. So the goal now is that's your emergency fund. Our goal is to not touch that thing if we don't have to. That's your break in case of true emergency. Hey, I'm up against a wall. The electricity is going to get shut off unless I dip into this emergency fund. Now, on the side, you can start creating a side pile that is sort of the business startup fund, because you're going to need to buy some equipment, right? You're going to need to pay for some insurance.
0: Actually, insurance is the only thing I think I'd need.
2: No equipment needed?
0: Over the years, I've been cash flowing.
1: Perfect.
2: Good. You own it. It's not owned by the business.
0: Yeah, I'm sole proprietor on LLC.
2: That's great news.
0: It's just passed through.
2: And the next thing is, can I actually get some clients? Am I good enough at the sales side? Because you might love welding, but man, you hate getting the jobs. And you might need to either offload that to someone who can get you the jobs and pay them, or you need to be working for someone else. Those are the two options.

Here is love vast as the ocean, loving kindness as the flood. When the Prince of Life, our ransom, shed for us his precious blood. You're listening to music that's good for the soul. 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
1: Good afternoon. Here's what's happening. Germany's former spy chief has been arrested on suspicion of treason. August Hanning, who headed the Foreign Intelligence Service known as the BND from 1998 to 2005, is suspected of passing state secrets to a foreign spy service. The 80-year-old was arrested Tuesday in southern Germany. A former aide was also taken into custody and faces related charges. A Kenyan prisoner is finding wisdom behind bars, one chess move at a time. His name is Brian and is serving a 3-year sentence. Chess has become part of the country's prison rehabilitation program, teaching patience, problem-solving, and choosing wisely. Brian said, quote, "Before doing an act, I have to think of what the repercussions are, and then I move." Prime Minister Mark Carney will personally help set the agenda for Canada's new AI Advisory Council. The Prime Minister's office says it's the first time a Prime Minister has taken such a hands-on role. Announced last Friday, the Council will take an all-of-government approach to AI advising. It's at least the fourth such body appointed by the Liberals and includes pioneer Yosha Bonjo. A new report from the Canadian Dental Association finds the federal dental care plan is falling short. Of the 9 million Canadians projected to benefit, only 4.8 million have had a claim approved, and 37% still face financial barriers. Dentists were on Parliament Hill Tuesday urging the government to act on 30-plus recommendations, with Health Minister Marjorie Michel hearing their concerns. Alberta's Children's Minister says October is a time to focus on child abuse prevention. Cyril Turton says the province is investing $3.7 million in child and youth advocacy centers and $17 million to support 15 sexual assault centers across the province. Turton is urging anyone concerned about a child's safety to call the Child Intervention Line at 1-800-638-0715. Grand Prairie's fall residential street sweeping is underway, with city crews clearing leaves, sand, and debris from neighborhood roads. The program runs this week and next, pausing for Thanksgiving Monday, weather permitting. Crews work from 7 a.m. to 9:30 p.m., and residents are asked to move vehicles off the street to allow a thorough sweep. The full neighborhood schedule is at cityofgp.com. The town of Slave Lake has declared this Thursday National Depression Screening Day, marking a week-long push to raise awareness about depression and mental health. From yesterday through this Sunday,